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0: Thank you. This is a beautiful party. You invited.
1: When it's got the music, guys.

0: is DJ Frank X for the 420 Report. Post birthday celebration a week later. And what a fabulous party that was out in Pune. I can only say it was probably among the top two or three parties I think I've ever been to on this island, in all honesty. And the only way I think it could have been better is to, and it was absolutely fabulous all throughout, was just to be able to have, somehow or other be able to slowly say goodbye to everyone. And that might have been my own fault because I just didn't, I didn't have much sleep over the 2 day period, plus doing all the recordings, trying to get up early to reset. And on the whole, the recordings came out very well. I couldn't say 100% that they were really top notch, but there were several that were super, super excellent, and really glad to have them. So it's like one of those things, good, better, and best, It's kind of like, at least I got to try out my new computer. It's maiden voyage, really. It's the Firehorse, of course. This was its test, and it passed, although there's still a few question marks regarding, certain tendencies to, something happens after like four or five sets in, and I have to make sure that either it's reset or something's up. And I'm not sure what the something is, the X factor. So in any case, it was so fun meeting with everyone there. To see it advance to that scale, with the visuals, with all of the props, with the steeplechase, which was one of the best things I've seen Comet-wise. It was very spontaneous. Of course, Zapper was the perfect MC for the whole event. From one stage to the next, it just seemed to grab you. And sometimes I felt like I wished I could have been two or three places at once. But I had to concentrate my energies. And as it happened, with my birthday, I got to spend it at the tea house with my two really good friends, Marina and Sequoia. Sequoia, of course, I spent the New Year's up at Pueo Ridge, ushering in the new year, and also Marina was there as well. So it was extra special just to be able to hang with them during that period where it just turned midnight. Everyone's out there. The horse is about to be burned 2 hours later, which was fabulous, by the way. Oh my gosh. The pyrotechnics, the people who just put everything together meticulously, did such a good job on this one that I think it was over the top, the best that we've done there. And Zach, of course, with the sound and Off the Grid Productions, I was able to get the feeds throughout the night, get various messages, oh, this isn't quite right, etc. That's very helpful. It's hard to do this, and be totally tuned into it 100% of the time, because, part of what I do is I love being with people and understanding, hey, this is a large faction now of people that have hung out for almost 30 years. 30 years! Yes, that predates to the, before the millennium, and I, So, that being said, I think we have quite a history together and a lot to be proud of in terms of how far everyone has advanced in their particular skills. I hope that I'm able to do that with these recordings, and I know for a fact, in terms of archiving them and labeling them, making sure they have their own slot by producers and so forth, I have it pretty laid out, and I want that to be introduced to the better part of the community. So we're in the process of upgrading our website, make it more interactive, make it more Hawaiiana, and you know, what our life is about here on these islands during ridiculous times, I might add some. In any case, that's all I'm going to leave you with for my my post-birthday observations as we move ahead in 2026. Yeah, it was a fabulous, fabulous weekend. Thank you, everyone, for turning up and each doing our parts, which is the best, you know, gift that we can give each other as much as possible. So aloha, take care of each other, and we'll check in again very soon, no doubt. Aloha.
1: We stand at the threshold of a great dawning. Something deep within life is changing. An era is ending. And at the very core of creation, something new is being born. We are awakening from a long collective sleep. An in vitro dreaming deep within the womb of our Mother Earth.

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Homo Celestis. One who can live in peace on the earth. 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One who seeks to share energy and creativity in harmony and the spirit of cooperation.

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funky stuff out. Out your system. Start fresh. It's a new year, right? So, Happy New Year, everybody. We just listened to Gasoline, Introduction of a Jedi, and then The Hardest. Then I believe we went into some Grace Jones. That was a trippy song. And then The Meters, Just Kiss My Baby, and Funky Ink, Chicken Licking. That's right. That's right. Chicken Licking is in the house. I'm going to change it up a little bit.

0: your words, cause I saw the instrumental, keep the girl in the distance, moves are very hazy, the sunshine in my life, the way I did is shady. Skip hit data to get the antimatter, blue lines are the reason why the temple had to shatter, to the sound of silence, surrounded by the mass, the faces on the paper, not the strangers that have passed, the ones I'm looking back to see if they are looking back at me.
1: Are you predatory, do you fear me?

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I'd lie, not try, so I lost faith. Then turned to her to keep the faith. She told me, take an occupation or you lose your mind. Not a 9-to-5 lemon.

0: yes, the trouble in the animation pages.
1: I was looking back to see if you were looking back at me to see me looking back at you.
0: I was looking back to see if you were looking back at me to see me looking back at you.

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1: Yo.
0: Shouldn't be a problem on the back dance floor.
1: What is it?
0: Man, the freaks ain't freaking.
1: No problem. Give me 1,200 cc's of Technique. 1,150 cc's of Newmark.
0: Newmark?
1: Yeah, Newmark.

These are Joy Division, the first from them, and an underrated band, as I said last time we played this session, and a band, well, not without honour in their own country, but without honour outside the Manchester area, I think, and that's a pity. This is Exercise 1.

Ends very suddenly, that one, with the aware disc jockeys onto it straight away. That's Joy Division and Exercise One, and frankly, I should be boycotting music by bands from Manchester. Would that be a bit naive and childish? But it's the kind of person that I am. These are Joy Division. She's Lost Control.

That's the excellent Joy Division. She's lost control. And let me remind you, as though you didn't already know, and have a note of it in your diary, that on Kid Jerkins' round table tomorrow evening, Elkie Brooks and Timmy Bannockburn will be discussing the new releases. So you can listen to that until 7:50, of course, and I know you'll switch on your television, BBC Two, to see John Denver. And then at 7:51, switch it off again and listen to the end of Kid's programme and get ready for Andy Peebles. These are Joy Division.

Now, you can't help but feel that if the band were based in London, and why should they be based in London after all, by now they'd be on their second LP. That's Joy Division, and Transmission's the name of it. I'm not interested in fashionable bands much anyway, and I always assume that you aren't either. These are Joy Division, the last of them, and this is Insight.

Joy Division, and that's the last of them tonight, and it's called Inside. I do resent the Mancunian influence on these programmes, but the records are there, they're good, the bands are good, and so I have to play them. These are V2, and to end tonight's programme, that's it.

Rain Jug and two from them. The first of them was Malicious Boogie, the second War Dance. Will that make it into the Festive 50? Well, I shall start work on the Festive 50 in about 45 minutes' time, so you'll have the chance to discover. Living in East Anglia, there seems a good chance that my William will grow up a nuclear boy. This is Killing Joke.

0: Now, live gigs haven't won unstinting praise, but I think this session and the record have been excellent indeed. That's Killing Joke, and that was Psyche. Back to the jam. And I forgot to mention, or didn't mention earlier on in the programme, or the beginning of the programme, that our sessions tonight come from TV 21 and from Modern English, and the first from the latter is called 16 Days. Not unhappily going to give you 16 days to get back home, going to call up a gypsy woman on the telephone, nothing like that.
1: Hold it. Yeah, hold it.

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At least that's where they all came from originally. Of course, whenever I say things like that, I get angry letters from them a day or so later saying they all actually come from Lanarkshire, but you take the point. Modern English, the first from them, sounded very good too. That's called 16 Days. And there's another band on the same label called Y Pants, who play toy instruments, and I'm going to play one of their records later on in the programme. Now, though, it's time for Modern English again, Mesh and Lace.

0: very fine session, you know, this modern English one. That's called a viable commercial. It comes originally from November of last year.
1: Oh, I'll give it a good rinse in Dettol. It'll be all right in the morning. Those are the adverts, and that's the new single, and it's called My Place. And the first from Magazine, a version of the Sly and the Family Stone song, Thank You for Letting Me Be Myself Again.

magazine, and thank you for letting me be myself again. Well, I never, I'm sure. That's the Pack Fundamentalists, and that's on Stiff Records, or Stiff SS, actually. That's called The Heathen, and these are magazines.

0: watching you.
1: Not too closely, I do hope. That was a magazine, and that's TV, baby. Well, that's what was going on the Rainbow, at the Rainbow on New Year's Eve 1977. The Ramones from the LP set, It's Alive, and this is the last from magazine.

magazine, a Howard Devoto composition in the last of them on tonight's programme, and that's Permafrost, as on the LP, but less The Rude Word. I expect you noticed that. These are the Zips from their own EP, self-financed EP, which I've been carrying around for some weeks intending to play for you, and we'll play again. This is Don't Be Pushed Around.

Okay, thank you so much. If you want to request a song, just let me know. We also have Timbox over here if you appreciate what we play and want to support us.

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I was ready for that. Thank you so much. Woo. That was really hard, but anyways.

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Jello Fornication, Revolution of the Purse. Here's a song requested dangerously by Charlie Puth. This is a really hard to sing. If you would love to hear Charlie Puth, so I'm gonna play a song. The only song we can play.

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Thank you so much. Alright, we have a couple songs left to play, so I hope you guys enjoyed the rest of the show. Tip box, they're sitting here if you want to support us. Just put something in here. Enjoy the last couple songs. Thank you so much.

ちょっと。

this year. 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Maybe it's time to learn how to play seriously. Yeah, man, you guys can play, but I'm not going to sing because I don't know how. Don't try. Okay. I'm not going to make it. Okay. Next song is going to be the last song from us. So thank you so much for spending your time with us. And T-Box, they're sitting here if you appreciate what we play. Thank you. Thank you. Thank you so much. Okay. Okay. Let's do something a little bit heavy.

0: awesome at Linkin Park. This is the last one from us. Thank you so much, everyone. Have a good night. Have a good time. Thank you. T-Buck's still sitting here. If you appreciate what we play, thank you. Everybody, have a good night.
1: Oh, my gosh. Take that and hang that on your 12 Days of Christmas tree, please. You know, put that in your stocking and scatter some herbs in there. That is fantastic. That was Crossroads.
2: That was Crossroads.
1: Crossroads from Chiang Mai in Thailand. You know how many things had to happen in order for that to occur? An inordinate amount. And I wasn't even expecting the internet to be the final hurdle, really, but it was. And we got it to you anyway, courtesy of the Moat House, which is just on the outside gates of the Tha Pai Gate in Chiang Mai. I'm just stunned, actually, because it was such an awesome evening, and I, you know, you always come into these things with a little bit of trepidation, not fear, but it's kind of like, yeah, there's a lot of things that need to happen in order for it to really be just perfect. But I was delighted with this evening. Our three bands, again, we started off with a band from Copenhagen. Called Madam Machine, and we followed up with Apple and Friends, and finished with what you just heard was the Crossroads Band. And yeah, I know everyone's just like waking up over there, and you're usually used to like really super mellow music and everything. Not meant to happen, not this morning anyway. DJ Frank X bringing it to you from Thailand. Delighted to be here. Delighted to be bringing it to you. Thank you, Moat House, for being able to host this. They do live music here almost on a routine basis. This is a weekday, folks. This is like one of those work days, you know, where people have to get up and stuff. But it's been so much fun bringing it to you. And we have a recording of it now so we can... We can play it back later on today. Have a wonderful morning. I'll tell you what, Thursday's quite a day. Take my word for it. I just lived through it. Yeah, I got 7 more minutes, so I'm going to get out of here and enjoy it the best way I know how. Maybe upstairs on the deck. Who knows? Aloha, everyone. KONA 100.5 LPFM Radio Alchemy, KONA.com. 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

do a song by the Rolling Stones for you right now. If you feel like dancing, this would probably be the time. This whole set's dedicated to that sort of activity. Gentlemen, if there's a woman in the room that you like, except for that one over there, feel free to walk up and ask her to dance. Mm-hmm.

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All right, we got Jason on the keyboards, Phil on the bass, Steve on the drums. My name is David. 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We'll go around the room. 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James Brown, he did it like this. He went, Steve is gonna count it all.

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0: you so much. 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Troll Garcia's gonna do a song with us, man. By the way, Jason has never played that song with us before. And that is not the version on the record, so he did a great job right there, man. No, it didn't. So Troll, who just ran back there, he's from the Maui Pranksters. If you're an old hippie from the 70s and you know who the Pranksters are, and Troll's an amazing guy, man. He's very, very talented musician. He's going to play a little guitar with us as soon as he comes running. Colin John's back there, too. We're trying to steal the band from the other side and get them over here to do a mashup because they're playing like seven people. No, I don't know what they're doing there. I tease you guys, but they are amazing. So until Troll gets here, we're gonna do a little of this. Troll, I stalled just enough.
1: Wow, that was amazing.
2: I got that. All right, Troll, a laser.

Come on.

And congratulations, you've made it this far on our month of conclusions, resolutions, and suspense. And I say this far, and I use that term very loosely because we got a week ahead of us that's a doozy here. Let me set the scene a little bit for you, just so that you know, you have kind of like a reference in case this is played later on and you want to catch up with where life was at on the final week of October. I call it Hollow Week, you know, so we'll refer to it as Hollow Week. And we have on Halloween, which is this Saturday, a full moon, a blue moon, before an election, and all this other COVID stuff going on in the background. Oh, and it's also the week that the World Series plays itself out, which has been one of the better things to have happened in a long time, because this has absolutely been wonderful baseball for baseball fans, and those who are watching this, they're getting a real treat, because game four on Saturday, one of the best games I've ever witnessed, ended on two out, two strike, RBI, and an error that ended the game. It was just awesome because the lead changed like four or five times throughout, and it was seesawing back and forth. I watched all 4 hours down at Dolphin Spit, actually, after we attempted to make connection with our transmitter. Well, here we go. We got as far as connecting all the wires, and that's a chore in itself, because it's not easy when you have like four or five different components. You have to tie them all together, make sure they're, you know, in their proper place on the battery assembly, etc., and then turn on the switch, and hopefully everything boots up exactly as it's supposed to. Well, I left the plug out of the socket for starters. But we did plug it in then, and it didn't register the wattage that we expected to see. And so we have yet one more week without our FM being on, hence the suspense. That rhymes. And, you know, it's going to happen at some point. We just don't know when. It's like fair elections could happen. We just don't know when. We hope they're fair. Oh, and by the way, I met with Corey Daniels for the first time, along with my friend Nicole. And she, you know, she's a Grateful Dead enthusiast. And of course, Corey runs the show Dead Air. Every single week we get a new episode. We used to get them from Idaho. Now we get them from the Big Island because Corey moved over here. But it doesn't matter because, well, it does matter, but it doesn't matter in terms of receiving his great show every week, because whether he was in China creating those shows and, you know, we picked him up by email. The point being that Corey is doing the Grateful Dead show here on the Big Island, which is absolutely fabulous. Got to meet him in person, absolutely wonderful guy, and got to receive a CD from him. And, you know, again, every day at noon, you can catch his show, Dead Air. We'll have a new show airing every Tuesday. That would be tomorrow. Just like, you know, we record this show and put it out tomorrow as well. In any case, yeah, let's get started with our show because we got a lot of ground to cover. We got one final song for the 1980s, which will be by Pop Will Eat Itself, and that's an English group. Oh, and by the way, we do have an asteroid watch later on this week too as well. Yes, the fuses have been lit. Let's start the week on the right note, shall we?
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And I just wanted to add that that asteroid is the really the least of our worries. It's probably just going to pass by us, and it's only the size of a fridge. So I wouldn't worry about it. It's, you know, if a fridge comes falling to Earth, it can't make that big of an impact, can it? I mean, that's what happened when, remember when the lava was exploding over in Pune, and there were rocks the size of refrigerators? They always use that term. And in fact, even before I looked up this article, I was going to use that as an example, but they already stole it. So, yes, a fridge-sized asteroid is headed toward Earth one day before the November elections. But I, again, I would put it secondary to the elections. It's like, don't counsel your plans on election day. It could be even a conspiracy, you know, to keep people. It's, you know, how those repubs work. You know, they steal the election ballots, or they make them fake or whatever like that. Maybe they created an asteroid scenario. But if you do happen to see any fridge-sized asteroids falling from the sky, there is a hotline put out by Frigidaire. It's the Frigidaire Asteroid Hotline at 1-866-245-3021. I don't know who's going to be at the other end of that number. So, you know, don't call them unless you know for a fact there's a fridge-sized asteroid heading towards your backyard. Okay, thank you. Stormy Weather by the Pixies. This is from 19...

I don't know. The weather's looked quite good out there lately. I know this weekend was spectabulous. It was just absolutely awesome. Not that terrible, stifling heat that we had in the summer. After all, it is October. You know, we would be done with Iron Man by this point in time when it comes right down to it. So, you know, we're already in that that post post Iron Man scenario, because, you know, we're heading to November already. I don't know, it seems weird. It seems on one hand like 2020 was so long, and yet it's finally coming to an end, hence the conclusions, resolutions, and suspense of October. And we have Dinosaur Jr. here. We're getting just a tick out of sequence here. We're going to throw an audible in. Dinosaur Jr. with the wagon.

And then the final analysis, while we were talking about Iron Man, tourism returned to Hawaii amid ever-changing pandemic rules, and they really have changed a lot. In fact, even Googling them, you have to be careful, because if you don't, like, read the dates, it's kind of like, oh, that was 2 weeks ago or 10 days ago. Yeah, things have really changed since then. But the latest that I see is that I believe they are doing testing. They're doing testing on site before United Airlines flight to Hawaii at San Francisco International Airport. So they're testing you before you go on the flight, and I believe they have an after test. A new pre-travel testing program will allow visitors in Hawaii who test negative for COVID-19 to come to Hawaii and avoid the 2 weeks of mandatory quarantine, a measure that's been in place for all arriving passengers for most of the year. State-run program is an effort to stem the devastating downturn the pandemic has had on Hawaii's tourism-based economy. And that's, you know, that's a good thing to hear. I know we have a guest house here in Kona, and we may be getting our first customer back on November 1st, which is the day after Halloween. I don't know if I'm going to be here, but we'll see. We'll see where this all goes. Meantime, sweetness and light to you. I couldn't find the song that I wanted to, so yeah, we're still going to go with Plush. We're just going

Yes, and now is a good time to plug the fact that we made a decision that when we get back on the FM airwaves this go-round, let me give you a little background. Okay, 40 Years Too Fast Forward had originally started their show back on, it was like 2008 or so, like that. And we ran about 13 rotations all the way through to the current day, 2008, from 1967, kind of like what we do now, except it's now 2020 and it's 12 years later. Thus, we made that rule that said we're not going to replay songs from any prior shows. They've been played twice. We put them in their place, and we don't play them again on this particular show. Well, we're going to open up that vault and basically allow those songs to be played again, not necessarily at all in the order they were played in, but in honor of our return to FM, Radio Alchemy is going to reintroduce those songs. And there's some great stuff in there too. It's kind of like it was a different station, a different time, different energy, and 12 years have gone by. So I think it's about time we open those up, don't you think? Yeah, and just in time for Halloween, we got Smashing Pumpkins, of course, from their debut album of 1991. This is Rhinoceros from their album Gish.

there by smashing pumpkins. Do they smash pumpkins in Hawaii, by the way? It used to be a thing back in Pennsylvania, and you would find pumpkin remnants splashed all over your driveway or your alleyway or whatever. I just haven't come across. Maybe they don't have as many pumpkins to smash in Hawaii. Maybe the, taro doesn't do it. Oh, I know, noni. Every time I go out in my garden, man, we got freaking noni droppings coming from yonder. And maybe we should smash some nonis. Start a new tradition. This is Happiness and Slavery by 9 Inch.

0: penis.
1: Yeah. I'm trying to ponder what I'm going to wear for Halloween this Saturday. And I wish I hadn't cut my hair, because I might be able to pull off Robert Smith from The Cure. But, you know, I have to find some cheap, sleazy lipstick and eyeliner. And but I need the hair. I had the hair perfect before it was cut. It was all like bushed out and looked a little like Einstein. But yeah, if you added some eyeliner and heavy red lipstick, I might be able to pull off Robert Smith. In fact, we could have a Robert Smith karaoke sing along. You know, I can tap something up, because I think I was jukebox last year. Figure that one out. Yeah, we have like MP3s attached to speakers on my shoulder pads and that sort of thing. So it was part of the Burning Man experiment. This is The Cure, song called High, again from 19.

Yeah, that was from the 1992 album Wish by The Cure. I wish I could pull that off. That would be fun. I would need the Cure t-shirt. I don't have a Cure. I could wear Joy Division t-shirt. They wouldn't wear a Cure t-shirt anyway. So, yeah, I might pull out my Joy Division t-shirts and, gotta think about that one. This is Tool from their debut album, Undertow. It's called Intolerance.

glad I got to see their early days at Lollapalooza on the B stage. They weren't there long, folks. They got moved up during the tour, in fact, right to the A stage where they belonged for good. And the Breeders, they're another hot band from the 90s. They had a huge album out called Last Splash and features Kim Deal on vocals with Divine Hammer.

Yes, and one of my favorite bands out of Amsterdam that I happened to catch up with. Oh, back in those days at KTUH, somebody called them in and, "You have any Clan of Zymox?" Never heard of them, but I'll check. And I absolutely love the band now. Only thing is, this is like a third entry, I think, for 1993. It's called Spiritual.

Wow, it's time for our halftime artist already. That's, you know, that's going fast once again. And this character, Beck, he was very, very busy man back in 1994. He put out three albums, one of which was Stereopathic Soul Manure. So he really deserves our halftime presentations, I think, this evening, especially with the name of his song, which is very appropriate for Halloween. It's called Satan Gave Me a Taco by Beck.

0: dressed like a snake. Well, he called my name as I turned up the flames, and then I realized I was out of mayonnaise.
1: Well, you've been living. Well, there goes our Taco Bell sponsorship for our halftime show. Yes, Satan gave me a taco. Whether, you know, I could not have chose a better halftime song than that if I tried, and I'm glad that I don't. It's going to take some time. This is Dishwalla from their 1995 album, Pet Your Friends. And yes, we are into the second half of 50 years, too fast forward. And we're like in the middle of the 90s.

Yes, looks like we split the decade right down the middle. Perfecta. The trifecta isn't unless we play our featured artist and they happen to fall in the middle of the show, therefore they're our halftime band. But instead, we're going to take you over to the scene called Madchester for a bit in the second half of the show, since we were at our Halloweeniest in the first hour. Yeah, we returned to Madchester. This is Oasis.

right. Well, this, you know, this Halloween costume thing has me kind of hung up a little bit because, you know, you have to be able to be prepared for it. And that means you got to order stuff from China. It takes 10 days at least. And, you know, I've just been thinking about a lot of other stuff. I got this transmitter on my mind, you know, still working out the insurance from the accident and all that stuff that's still in the works. So, you know, doing Halloween costumes is not the easiest thing when called upon, especially right before an election year where people are, like, offended by a lot of stuff. So, you know, I thought about, well, what if I was a little sadist, you know, like, I didn't have the hardcore weapons, but I, you know, like rubber bands and pins and, you know, those tiny knives that they put in the bottom of a Cracker Jack box or something. I don't know. I'm no good at this stuff. I really aren't. Am not. People of the Sun, this is Rage Against the Machine from 1996.

0: So, you know, we're dealing with a lot of stuff these days. We have a lot on our minds. And, you know, one of the things that I aspire to is for, you know, these kind of like these alchemy moments to embrace us and take us into this next realm. And, you know, one of the things I have in mind, I guess, is, you know, with the suspense, we have, you know, many things that are kind of unresolved. And so there's this sense of anxiety, let's put it that way. And we like to believe that we're in control of it, but we really aren't. And that's the challenge. I mean, that's why I watch baseball too. And, you know, like I said, that last Saturday game where the guy actually literally falls down between third base and home. He's the winning run. And the catcher barely misses the ball and he has a chance to get up and run. That's a metaphor for 2020. It really is. You get down, you fall, you get up, you cross home, and you win the game. I can't think of a better metaphor than that. And that's, you know, that's kind of like what I'm about. I can't put it into any other words. But we do have our featured artist
1: Check
0: tonight,
1: this out,
0: who is Fat Boy Slim. Yes. Another Manchester scene. Everybody needs a 303 from Fat Boy Slim.

Well, let me tell you about Saturday night. I was not planning to go down to my bar that night. I hadn't heard it specifically what was on, but as it turned out, it was absolutely a fabulous night. Met up with a lot of people that I'd not seen in quite some time. You know, with the whole COVID thing, it just hasn't been exactly the party scene. But that night, Magic was in the air. Lopaka was playing. He did an absolutely wonderful set out there, outdoors no less, which is always a plus to see. And, you know, there was restrictions in terms of how many people could stay on the outside and the inside and, you know, dancing with a mask or dancing without a mask, not allowed. It's okay to sit at the tables as long as you have your mask on or off. Oh, you could have it off while you're at the table. Okay. that's the part I'm kind of like... starting to get a little antsy about. Okay, at some point or another, we do need to return to a normal scene a little bit. Otherwise, we're going to get too wrapped up in the entire thing. And yes, we are going to still be preventative and do all the necessary things that it takes. But I don't know necessarily that this mask thing is going to be the answer for all of eternity. It's going to be pretty bizarre. Even in Halloween parties, are you going as your mask, or is the mask an addition to your ensemble? You know, stuff like that. It's existential questions. I'm a busy child tonight, as you can tell. This is Crystal Method from 1997. Out of Las Vegas, Nevada, busy child.

guess I didn't know. I didn't know.

I guess I didn't know.

guess I didn't know. I guess I didn't know. I guess I didn't know. I guess I didn't know. I guess I didn't know. I guess I didn't know. I guess I didn't. I guess I didn't. I guess I didn't. I guess I didn't. I guess I didn't.

that I guess the final part of our conclusions, resolutions, and suspense is, of course, the suspense that is going to be taking place a week from tonight, which is the day before the election. We'll be here next Monday. Yeah, I consider that week 5 of 5 for our conclusions, resolutions, and suspense series. But, you know, it's here's how I put the analogy. I mean, each individual issue, if two people sat down with it, could probably figure out a workable solution, reasonably. The problem is that the egos that go into politics and the fact that there's these polar ends of every single issue, one side has to take up one side, the other side has to take up the other side, and then you have to try and split the middle somewhere that says, okay, this is acceptable, this isn't. And then there's certain things that are so overridden by the money system that they become whitewashed, basically. It's like they're blowing up a giant, you know, one of those double bubble bubbles where, you know, it becomes so big that you can't see anything in front of you. And then ultimately somebody's going to come along with a pen or a pencil and pop that sucker, and you're going to get, you know, double bubble all over your face at some point or another. And that's never fun, because you got to pull it out of your hair and stuff like that, and it's always very sticky. And you know, you were happy at the moment that you blew up the bubble, but then it all exploded over your face and you're just wishing it away. That's what I'm doing. I'm wishing it away at this point. It's the name of the Jesus Jones song. He's out of Bradford on Avon in Wiltshire. Great performer.

And one final thought on the political spectrum. It's just one of those things where we are divided on so many issues, and there are a lot of critical things that are coming up before us, and yet I'm really, really disappointed in the fact that there are factions out there that have pretty much hijacked the political system for their own personal gain. And the one thing that I really despise is the fact that there's, you know, the same people that they're saying up with people are down with fair wages, they're down with poor social programs, if at all. They don't have a true grip in terms of what it takes to make a creative thing function, because it's always overwritten by laws that are favoring people who are supporting them. Or, you know, you can easily analyze it. Almost, if you looked at the hemp issue, for instance, or even marijuana itself, over the years, you've seen it go from one end of the spectrum to the other. And the main cause of that, if you follow the what do they call it? The spectrum, the graph, basically, it follows right along the money line, starting with like Hearst and DuPont, who were very much opposed to it and had the ability to put out propaganda campaigns against it. They stood to gain money in those instances. And now it's shifted to the point where, yeah, people can make millions of dollars on it, so why not? And I guess if that's what it takes to balance things out, have at it. But we can come to solutions in a much easier way than that if, you know, we were able to like come up with some compromises along the way. And there were plenty of compromises in that issue alone, and I think we've proven that by now, thankfully. Kruder and Dorfmeister from the K&D sessions of 1998. Yes, it's an excellent album. I think it's two CDs full of various remixes that they've done. This is one called Million Town. It's the last song in the second CD.

And oh, I guess the punchline of everything that I've been talking about thus far leads up to the point where Amy Cohn Barrett has been confirmed to the U.S. Supreme Court, at least by the Senate. I guess that's not official until, what, the House votes on it or something? I'm not sure. However, it's another example, I guess, of how are you going to change systematic policies when you have judges, in this case, that have extremist points of view. That's probably not going to happen either. That's like putting oil and water together and trying to shake it up, but it just doesn't quite separate. And that's another stigma, I guess, of this entire process that they call democratic. And it's one of those stifling things that if you introduce any type of human element into this, it comes out looking dumb. And unfortunately, that could be the correct answer, is actually making us more aware of how things are being manipulated systematically, that we cannot change because the system has insulated it from really changing. They want it the way that they want it. Prove me wrong, please. This is Material, the Western Lands, featuring William Burroughs. He's got some thoughts of his own.

journey beyond death, beyond the basic God standard of fear and danger. It is the most heavily guarded road in the world, for it gives access to the gift that supersedes all other gifts, immortality.

sense and careful.

freedom from fear. You free yourself from fear by cowering in your physical body for eternity. Your body is a boat to lay aside when you reach the far shore.

0: enough to be in hell to see heaven. 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A joy as old as suffering and despair.
1: Tales of the X Factor right there from William Burroughs and the band Material. Wow. Strong stuff for Halloween, but appropriate nonetheless on a Halloween that precedes the elections. And yes, we do have a very, very interesting and suspenseful week ahead of us. I hope everyone will take care, because we are heading into the last song of our show this evening. Comes from Bardo Pond from Philadelphia. This is a song called Cross Current. Do be with us next week. Yes, we'll be doing the eve of the election. I don't know whether I'm going to be doing any prognosticating or procrastinating, putting off my Halloween costume. We'll see how that turns out. How's that? Cool. Take care of each other, my friends. Aloha.

0: And good evening, Kona. Welcome to December, the final month of 2020. You almost made it, but we got another, like, 24 days to go. So, you know, a lot can happen in 24 days, as you know, I'm sure, by now. And I got a feeling it's going to be a long month this month, only because they kind of have to drag it out a little bit, keep you kind of suspended. And as you know, or might know, we've been doing, I guess we're into our fourth week here of the Frank X Files. And, we have to kick in the theme here. But in any case, you know, we're kind of in this state of institutional paralysis, I would call it. Ever since this whole election thing happened, and we kind of like came to the conclusion that Donald Trump is no longer going to be our president as of January 20th, but he's been fighting it like a mad marlin, and claiming that the elections are rigged and all of this stuff. And I always said that, you know, if the X-Files tried to do an episode like this, that would probably end up in the cutting room floor as too unbelievable for television. But we're picking it up off the floor, and we're kind of like rolling with it. And I know I touched on it a little bit last week, this kind of idea that we grow out of our abilities to really have a lot of hidden gifts that we commonly push under ourselves. We kind of like subvert it, and we make sure that that doesn't happen, because if it does happen, we are labeled and sometimes pushed into a different kind of a box that we'd rather not have to deal with. And it comes in many forms, really. The real obvious ones, I call them the unholy trinity. Capital exploitation, religion, and mainstream media. Those are the perfect indoctrinators, because, you know, there's no getting around all the advertising that happens, people pushing you into a certain realm. And the one thing that really stands out are after these major calamities, such as 9/11, we got the Patriot Act. From the Patriot Act, we get all types of things that are involving giving up our rights to privacy, of course, in the name of security. It'll always, always, always be in the name of security, because that's how they can get you at their, you know, at your heartstrings, and get you to go along with it, basically. Now, I'm not one of those who's anti-masks or anything even remotely like that. I think they're probably necessary in some instances, mostly in enclosed areas. I don't see it as necessary in the parks. For instance, we were down at Ho'okena this weekend, had a spectacular weekend. But you know what? We couldn't camp. We attempted to put through two camping permits since November and this past weekend. Both of them got canceled. Of course, we got our money back and so forth. But there's nothing wrong with camping. They could easily be setting up the campsites down there, and, you know, no one would be harmed by that. You're in your own campsite. You're in your own tent. What's the deal? But in any case, it's more of this subjugation that goes on, and, you know, you're just kind of like made to feel weird about standing up to it, number one. I don't think it's weird about standing up to it. I think it's more a question of sensitivity than it is about wearing them itself. And I do get the fact that some people are exploiting it. Some people will be exploiting this period that we're in, where things are in a lockdown, and there's these vaccines that are looming on the horizon as well, that I don't know if are they going to make it so that, you know, it's part of the travel protocol. just like they did, take off your sneakers as you go through the x-ray machine at all the airports just because somebody tried to carry some bomb-making materials in their sneakers at one time. I don't know. But it's a very LCD type of behavior. And it's always coming from this top entity that we never truly get to stare at face to face. I don't think it necessarily comes from the president. It comes somewhere else that we don't know about. And so,
1: the answers are there. Just have to know where to look.
0: We do. And that's why we're here. So we're going to get started with our show tonight. We're picking it up from the middle of the 1990s. So we got Counting Crows. And as I said before, it's going to be a long December. Welcome to the show, 50 Years Too Fast Forward, with your host, Frank Atz, on KONA 100.5 LPFM.

Yeah, and I'll tell you what, this last weekend, especially for December, was an exceptional one weather-wise. It was just absolutely beautiful. I was down at Hokena Friday night and again on Sunday. Even got to wash my car for the first time on Saturday. It was that nice. And you know, getting back to this institutional paralysis, as I call it, and you may wonder like what the symptoms of that are. And let me give you a disclaimer first. I am not being insensitive to the COVID virus or in any way, shape, or form. However, I'm more looking at the patterns of the past in terms of what has happened during these cataclysmic events, how they tend to reel us in as a population and force us into a new indoctrination. That is the crux of the matter. It isn't making any type of statement that it's a hoax or anything like that. It's real, but the question is how long are they going to carry it out for, and also where is it going to end up? Because they never, after the threat is over, they never reel it back in. In other words, they never give you your freedoms back. They just kind of like let it draw out there until the next cataclysm, and then they, you know, take away some more of your rights, and pretty soon you're left with nothing. And that's pretty much what I'm getting at. So some of the symptoms of institutional paralysis I've mentioned before: Trump Cult University. You know, we still have packets of Kool-Aid left if you're interested in participating in Trump Cult University. We can send you a free packet of Kool-Aid, flavor of your choice. But I'll tell you what, while they last, because this thing is not going to carry out for very much longer. And in fact, I'm already seeing rumors that Trump may not come back to the White House after Christmas. Well, he only has 20 days anyway, so he may as well go out and play some golf or something. I mean, at this point, I think most of the country would pay for his greens fees. They already are. And then the next one, of course, is religion. Nothing against you if you're a so-called religious person, but so-called is also... there is so much tied in with religion that it becomes, again, this thing where you're kind of indoctrinated into it, kind of like when you're born and they throw that number at you. They call it a Social Security number, but that thing is placed on you. You don't get the choice in the matter. They throw this number at you, and immediately you're indoctrinated again in the name of your own security, as if you have a choice in the matter. Similar with religion, you're kind of like born into a family that has a particular faith in a lot of cases, and you're expected to follow along with that indoctrination. Well, you may have a completely different outlook on things and would be fine with that, but they have to kind of like reel you in and make sure that you're branded according to their brand of what they believe in the afterlife and what happens and that sort of thing. And of course, every one of them, they're always right. Every single one of them, no matter what, is always the right one in their viewpoint. And the last one, of course, is mainstream media. Actually, there's far more than just three, but we'll stop at three for now. Mainstream media, you've seen it. Hopefully you don't follow it too much. It truly is what do they call it? Opium for the masses. And a lot of the manufactured consent comes about as a result of what they present in the media. So that's why we're here, just so that we can be aware of it,
and wish it away. Hopefully, this is Jesus Jones from 1997, a song called Wishing It Away from the album Already.

0: what's this latest craze with these monoliths turning up all over the place? I think the very first one they spotted was in a deserted area in Utah. And then, I don't know, that one went away. And then there was one in Romania. And then, I don't know, Bulgaria. And they're just sprouting up all over the place. No one knows exactly what they are or where they're coming from. It's just one of those fabulous mysteries. You know,
1: one more anal probing gyro pyro levitating ecoplasm alien antimatter story, and I'm gonna take up my gun and shoot somebody.
0: Uh-oh. I better move on with things then. Let's explore Area 51 here from Charlottetown, UK, from their 1997 album. What's it called again? Telling Stories. Oh, I guess that's what we're doing tonight.

Yes, it's hard to sum up the significance of the legend of William Burroughs in like a couple sentences. Suffice it to say, he was an American writer and a visual artist, and was a primary figure of the Beat Generation and a major postmodern author whose influence affected popular culture as well as literature. And he had his own cult, so to speak, if you will, especially among the members of the music industry, especially those like from the punk movement onward. And many treated him with great respect. I'm not so sure he really he liked the artists more than he liked their product per se. He wasn't a big like rock fan or anything like that, but yet he made various appearances, cameo appearances in different people's work, including Laurie Anderson and this group called Material. This is The Western Lands from 1998.

most dangerous road in the world, for it is a journey beyond death, beyond the basic God standard of fear and danger. It is the most heavily guarded road in the world, for it gives access to the gift that supersedes all other gifts, immortality.

yourself in fear by cowering in your physical body for eternity? Your body is a boat to lay aside when you reach the point.

0: see heaven. 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Flashes of serene, timeless joy. A joy as old as suffering and despair.
1: Yes, some pretty

Perhaps it's the, as he mentioned, the path of moderation doesn't always tell the full story. But yet the path of moderation does have its place as we kind of wade through this this materialistic sewer, as he referred to it. In any case, moving onward, the group Muse is now pretty much a household name, I think. They're an English rock band, and they actually put out their first EP back in May of 1998. It was a self-titled EP, which included this song, Coma, which was featured as the B-side to the band's second single, Cave.

Yes, and now we approach that last year of that previous millennium in 1999. Talk about fear and kind of like reprogramming ourselves into this Y2K syndrome that was about to be thrust upon us. Yeah, for you millennials, you were probably just babies. If you were born yet, I doubt it. But in any case, there was such a thing as the Y2K scare and fears that, all the computers.

computer programs were going to glitch out because, for whatever reason, they didn't take into account the turn of the millennium on the various calendars of programs and so forth. So there was going to be this major shutdown, and so they fed us a fear pattern, and some of us kind of like followed along with it, and it became this kind of question as to whether, oh, it's going to be the end of civilization as we know it. And the way that I handled it, I filled my bathtub with water, and I went down to Waipio Valley for New Year's Eve, figuring that, well, if the power goes out, we'll never know it down in Waipio Valley, and I'll just hang out down there for the duration, and just keep partying until the beer runs out or something. Oh, if things were only perfect. This is Moby from his great album of 1990.

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Isolated, walking long, hard hours. When a cold springs me, when a shower. So brutal with the cold sky.

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See for

Yes, I'm just really glad that I didn't use up my apocalypse card back in 1999. That would have been horrible. I'm hanging on to that thing. I'm waiting for something that's there's probably going to be certain things that are going to be happening in 2021. Now I don't, again, I'm not into the fear factor so much as understanding the underbelly of, like I said, these institutions that try and paralyze you. My favorite way of combating that is to know it ahead of time, be aware of it, and as William Burroughs said, you know, the path less followed is probably, you know, or the path more followed is the one you want to somewhat avoid, because that's usually the one everyone's trotting on, and they're feeding off of each other's fears, and there's this chaos that ensues. Well, somehow or other, I can see 2021 as being kind of like that scene in the Poseidon Adventure where there's a whole group of people that think they're going the right way by going to the top side of the boat when actually they should be going to the bottom because the boat's actually turned upside down. It's that sort of thing, that element where you have to turn on your intuition. You don't turn on your institution. You turn off your institution, you turn on your intuition. That's going to be our theme. That's our style. This is Orbital. From their fifth album, The Middle of Nowhere, this is Style.

0: Oh, yes. And there is life after Y2K. In fact, you can donate your Y2K rations to the local food bank, because, you know, there may be a lot of people that need them right now. I don't know. Your stale mac and cheese, leave those at home, though. There's certain things that they probably won't translate, cans of Spam and that sort of thing. Cans of Spam, I don't think anybody would notice, to be honest. Anyway, A Perfect Circle was a side project that James Maynard Keenan participated in from the band Tool. And May of 2000, they put out their debut solo album called Mer de Gnomes, or Sea of Names. This is Three Libras.
1: Mulder, what are they?
0: Yes, Three Libras. Perfect Circle.

Yeah, now that I think about it, the 90s were a real period of like self-reflection. There was a lot of self-help books out there, and I don't know, it almost made it seem like they were telling you you're inadequate, and then you needed to buy their books in order to start feeling adequate again, or something like that. It was a little strange, to be honest, but, you know, we made it through there, and we made it into, you know, 2000, and then, of course, the buildings came down in 2001. And then we started a whole new kind of, what do we call it again? Institutional paralysis. Yeah, that seemed to kind of take control, because they didn't really do their homework after 9/11, as far as I'm concerned. There was a lot of questions still unanswered, and even more questions to be asked. You know, that's the time. I'm not saying that it should lead to fearful situations, but that's the time when you do actually execute and you find out what the true story is behind the scenes of what happened. And it didn't seem as though, if we analyze that as close as we analyzed our individual psyches in the 90s, we probably would have done a lot better. With you, this is The Beloved. From the year 2000.

Yes, well, once again, it's always the same every single week. It's the fastest 2 hours of my entire week, and this week's no exception. We're already here at halftime. We have our halftime band, Echo and the Bunnymen, Make Me Shine, from 2001's album.

Yeah, and so no surprise, Rudy Giuliani caught COVID this week, tested positive for it. Shocking, isn't it? I'll tell you what, there's some cast of characters here that, I mean, you don't even have to watch Saturday Night Live anymore. There's enough comedy within this this real scenario case, which if you already knew the outcome, it would be a lot more funnier. It's sad in a way, but it's humorous at the same time. At least I see some humor in it, and I'm just hoping that we make it through you know, the 20th of January, and we can kind of like phase into this the next set of scandals. I'm already starting to see them surface, and you know, it's just an endless array of anti-publicity throwing mud at one side, and it just, it's endless. But this, you know, this last administration thing, if you couldn't see through some of that, I don't know. I guess it's more of a symptom of where we're at the present time than anything. And it, like I said, institutional paralysis will do that to you. It kind of like, it's one of those whammies where it just, it hangs you up into this ball of mystery. And then you kind of like fill in your own interpretations of it. Very strange, but nevertheless, it seems to be where we are. Life in a Glass House. This is Radiohead from their album Amnesiac, 2001.

Well, look at this. It's already time for our featured artist tonight, which is Alpha Blondy, also known as Seydou Kone, from the Ivory Coast in Dimbokro, in the Nizi region. Ivory Coast, I'm looking it up here. I'm just trying to figure out approximately where it is. It's in the Locks District, Ivory Coast. But I don't really know exactly where that is. I'm going to have to look at that a little bit further. The country district is, I guess it's just considered the Ivory Coast. But it's got to be somewhere, referred to the land. See, this is, I skipped geography when I was younger, and the largest country in the world is Russia, most populous China. So what does that have to do with the Ivory Coast? Anyway, I'm going to do some more analysis on that and get back to you and find out exactly where Ivory Coast is. I get the feeling that it's somewhere off like the coast of New Zealand or something like that. But in any case, yeah, so I'm going to get away from being so cynical about America. I want to give this X-Files series its chance to kind of like fade out on its own. I'm hoping it will. I'm hoping that by the time January 20th comes, we have a smooth transition into this new period, whatever it brings us. So God bless Africa.

0: answers are there. You just have to know where to look.
1: Yes, he actually gave it away. God bless Africa. It's off the south coast of West Africa, apparently, the Ivory Coast. I've never traveled there. My former wife actually moved to Kenya. She's kind of invited me over, but I don't know. I kind of like Asia a bit more, and I still feel like I have more to explore in Asia than I do in Africa. And I'm so unfamiliar with it too, so there's that. 2002, Paul Oakenfold put out his first album. This is Hold Your Hand from the album Bunkah.

Well, let's see now. How far away is Ibiza from Kenya? 136 hours by the Trans-Sahara Highway. Oh man, that sounds like a treat. Make sure your air conditioner's working, and you have triple A. I wonder if triple A will pick you up on the Trans-Sahara Highway, though. I doubt it. Bring a bottle jack to fix your tire. In any case, it is one of my places. You know, if I had money, it's the kind of thing that's one of those places I would go to if I had that, like, that magic vacation, all expenses paid, and, you know, all the comforts taken care of. Yeah, Ibiza sounds like a fun place to be. I was in Spain, and it's pretty darn good. I would recommend it anyway. And David Bowie, believe it or not, he was very active in the early 2000s. He did put an album out called Reality in 2003. It was actually his 23rd studio album, in fact. This is a remake of a song by the Modern Lovers. This is Pablo Picasso, the David Bowie version.

Yes, as you would imagine, a completely different remake of that song by David Bowie. The original's was also covered by the producer of that Modern Lovers LP was John Cale. And that's where I first got introduced to it live, somewhere in Philadelphia when I was much, much younger. This is another group that I really have come to appreciate over the years. They had their heyday in the early 90s in Spiral Carpets. They actually did put out a release of a greatest hits album called Cool As. And they introduced a new single on that album called Come Back Tomorrow.

Yes, and here's a group that I'm really just starting to get familiar with. And see, that's part of the problem. Sometimes you have these preconceived notions of what a group is about before you even explore them, because I always associated the Beastie Boys with rap and hip-hop, which I can't say I'm a big fan of. However, they do appear to be also an alternative rock, jazz, funk, and hardcore punk band, which I'm sure I love. So check it out. This is the Beastie Boys.

kind of like a hip hopped hopped up version of Pop Will Eat Itself or something like that. I don't know. I have to explore them a little bit more, though. Very, very interesting song, nonetheless. David Guetta, got to see him down in Miami at the second time going to Winter Music Conference in 2009. And by that time, he had become pretty much a worldwide electronic phenom. This is from a 2004 project. It's called Money.

Yeah, I think that was one of the longest lines that I stood in to get into the Clevelander, I believe it was, in Miami Beach, South Miami. And, you know, they were just like dancing off the balconies and stuff. A very international scene, too. It was, yeah, just very ex-

expensive beer. That's and Audio Slave from 2005, they put out their second album, second studio album called Out of Exile. Your time has come.

0: Yes, and so I guess that means we're heading into our home stretch.
1: There's got to be an explanation.
0: Yeah, it's because we only got about 18 minutes left, so, you know, we're going to have to hurry and cut through these last few so we can, you know, get into, like, the second half of the decade at the very least. We're already up to...

Yeah, and as I said before, I think awareness is very underrated. It's not like you have to actually act on everything, but I do think awareness of a situation is one of those things that kind of like, it's kind of like the prerequisite. You know, taking these trips, for instance, when I go to, you know, when I went to those, the electronic music festival, no, not that too, but mostly the Winter Music Conference in Miami. It was kind of like, okay, there was a documentary put out about this great event that coordinated with the Ultra Music Festival that week in March when it's like spring training down in you know, Florida. And there's the whole scene that's happening with winter break and all that. Why would you not want to be down in Miami during that week? So, you know, once you're made aware of something, then it it kind of grows from there. And such was the case back in the days of seeing the eclipse happen in Oregon. And they had the whole symbiosis and, like, 6, 7, 8 other producers from around the world. Each had produced their own masterpiece themselves. So, you know, bring all 8 of those together, and you have some magical moments for sure. Once upon the sea of blissful awareness, this is Spangl, who happened to be at that event back in 2017.

0: Uh-oh. You know what that means. Time to close out yet another episode of the Frank X Files mini-series, number 4 tonight. Well, you never know what's going to happen next week, though. You know, we're always around here from 7 to 9 p.m. Hawaii Standard Time.
1: Mulder, what are they?
0: I don't know, but I'm going to try and be back here definitely for next week's show, you know. And this is Frank X reminding you to be adventurous during your Advent season. I think that's what they mean. Wings for Marie, part one. This is Tool. Closing out the show tonight from 2006. Take care of each other, my friends. Aloha.

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Good evening, Kona. Welcome to 111 Monday here at Radio Alchemy. And this doesn't happen too often. This only happens like once in 6 or 7 years or so that we actually have Mondays on 111. And, you know, it's an important number, 111 is. We kind of consider it our number here at Radio Alchemy, at least for 50 years too fast forward anyway. And being the events of the past week, which took place in Washington, D.C., in light of the Red Loony Alert, Code Red was posted up last Monday's show. And kind of got ignored, actually. Kind of disappointing there. But, you know, it's somewhat to be expected. I mean, the only thing that was more predictable than the riot was the federal government not really taking it seriously or responding appropriately to it. And, well, I guess the Code Red has now been downloaded to a Code Orange because they're very much looking to impeach the Orange Man for real this time. And nevertheless, like I said, you know, post up the office poll, because you know we're all wondering what is the first set of charges that he's going to get, that he's going to have to face as a civilian once he gets out, because there could be quite a long list. But, you know, here's the thing with the with that Code Red Loony Alert that got ignored. You'll recall only 3 years ago, on January 13th, 2018, the Federal Emergency Alert System actually posted out their own drill, not a drill. This is not a drill, which resulted in 38 minutes of pure chaos in the state of Hawaii. You know, it's kind of like, but I didn't really respond to that one. I kind of knew it was the government trolling us, so I didn't get too much up in arms about that one. But this one, you know, like I said, the Code Red Loony Alert should not be taken frivolously by any means. This is not like one of those, you know, boy who cried wolf syndrome alerts that we got from our federal boys. And we have our own drill, not a drill, going through our system at this particular point of time. The state of the economy, not a drill. Owning a home in this economy, not a drill. Faux newscasts, not a drill. Love and relationships, not a drill. You know, these are all things that are affecting our daily lives. And I think we need to be prepared for them. So, you know, since this January 11th happens to only fall once in 6 years, I think I'm entitled, after posting that up and being ignored, I think I get to shout a little louder this time about stuff that may be important in our future. And we're going to also post up the predictions that we shouted out only 3 days after Trump got elected in 2017, after the inauguration took place in January 20th of 2017. I think the exact date was like the 23rd or so. But in any case, yeah, this is going to be an interesting show, folks. So stay tuned, think, and act. This is Curve to start our show this evening from 1992. They're an alternative rock and electronica duo from London.
50 years too fast word. I'm DJ Frank X. Yes, this is the Frank X Files continuing.

Yes, we are in the middle of the X-Files, or really, we're hoping that we're at the very tail end of them, actually. If we end them next week, that's a really, really good sign, 2 days before the inauguration and such like that. I'm not going to guarantee that's going to happen, but we're hoping it does. Nevertheless, the one thing that I really want to speak to has to do with, you know how this Republican, I don't know what it is. They seem to have this air of morality that they preach about a lot. Of course, it's not real morality. It's this kind of a fake thing. This, you know, kind of like the Ted Cruz stuff that goes out there, and it's just garbage. Same with Rush Limbaugh. You know, you can go down the line, Steve Bannon, all of that. They're just complete, not even idiots. They're just fakers. That's all there is to it. But they do have the money in back of them, usually backed by some sort of corporate form of support. You know, these radio shows and stuff get backed by different sponsorships and so forth. We don't have any, but, you know, we can at least speak to it. That's the good news. You know, the number of people who are virtually forced to side with power and money is completely obscene. So, therefore, they have no right at all, zero credibility in terms of speaking to anything involving morality, obscenity, any of that bullshit. So, I'm not saying that that shouldn't be in place. I'm saying they should not be speaking about it. They should not have that. I'm not saying, you know, abridge their freedom of speech or whatever, but the people that are listening to them, that are giving them the cred that they're getting, that's out the door. At this point, they shot their moral high horse in the balls several times throughout this 4-year period, and now they are going to suffer for it as a result. And that's not a, you know, that's not a thing coming from Democrat versus Republican, none of that stuff. No, that's just a fact. And it's unfortunate too, because when one party kind of like fails and becomes weak, it allows the other party to kind of like do their little recoil dance and start to rise up out of the ashes and claim the power for themselves. And that's not a good thing either. I think it has to be handled with kid gloves and really, taken a little bit more seriously in terms of, well, where are we going with this? What are we actually trying to accomplish? Are we trying to accomplish some equilibrium? Are we trying to talk maybe about the white elephant in the room when it comes to politics, because they never talk about that? Maybe if they did talk about that, maybe that's actually the grounds by which these former Republicans or whatever, you know, whatever they want to call themselves, patriots or whatever, maybe that's the direction they should go in, and maybe the Democrats should meet them halfway or something like that. Let's go to Disneyland. This is Dada, also from 1992. They're out of California.

0: And yeah, if you're anything like me, you might be. I doubt it, but anyway, you probably had that one relative who had to spout off their Republican rhetoric and blame you for not being on God's side and supporting Trump after he got elected. And to which I had to go deep inside myself, actually, on that one and decide whether I wanted to make a prediction of what these next 4 years were going to be like. And, you know, the pieces themselves are a little bit too long, so I decided to do a quickie summary of what I thought would be happening in the next 4 years. This is only 3 days after the inauguration. 3 days. This didn't like just get recorded like last week or something. This got recorded back in January 23rd of 2017. Let's give a listen.
1: These are the things that we're probably going to have to be aware of because they may end up happening. He's made it very clear that he's pretty much at odds with mainstream media. He does not become president without the media. He will pick and select those media which choose to write his story with his narrative. And those that don't write his story with his narrative will either be restricted or they won't be selected for answering questions. They may be cut out of the loop altogether and be relegated as a basically news tabloid. And I could see instances where citizens could get detained as a regular practice. And kind of, if that's going to be the deciding factor in all of his policies, you know, he's going to probably create a few layers of insulation against both himself and the people that he surrounds himself with. Bringing me to my third prediction, wouldn't be surprised that he will find as much leverage as possible to cut through the EPA regulations. One of the other things that I can very easily see happening with President Trump at the helm, cajoling his crowds into violent activities that basically shelter him from those who disagree with it. A new policy is put into effect. It's going to be held under the microscope, particularly by the press, but also in the cities and how it affects people's lives on a day-to-day basis. I can't help but think that he is probably going to find some type of insulated police force that he will create almost as protection against society, basically. It just seems to be that we have this cognitive dissonance thing going on, and we tend to bury a lot of stuff. I also predict that those are the same people that are going to take him out of the presidency somewhere over and under at about 23 months, give or take a couple months.
0: Yeah, so there you have it. You know, those were my meek and humble years back in 2017. I've grown a little bit since then. But in any case, yeah, you can kind of see, you know, I don't get the Kreskin Award here. These are just observations from the guy's lack of credibility in terms of how he operates himself, where his value system lies, all of that kind of combined together. It's kind of logical to see all these types of atrocities unfold into and culminating with last Tuesday. You know, I don't really have that much to say on the matter, but I do reserve the right to voice my opinion on any subject going forward, and no doubt I will. This is Collective Soul. Love lifted me from hints, allegations, and things left unsaid. We're not going to.

Yes, we're just here jamming on 111 Monday. And, you know, like I said, these are the X-Files, after all, the Frank X-Files, at least for another week or two. And we just happen to be in the 90s right now, which is a very appropriate time to be in this particular part of the rotation because, yeah, you know, we've kind of seen a lot of this movie before, and it always helps to have some music to support you in the background. So here's some Pearl Jam from 1993. It's called Go.

Last 4 years or so was get the travel bug out of me, because I have no idea where this whole thing is going to end up in terms of the you know, the vaccinations and quarantines and everything else. California, Los Angeles, they're in really bad shape right now. I wouldn't want to be traveling either way if I had the choice at this particular moment. That could change like by May or June, and when the baseball season starts. No guarantees I won't be going to San Diego for that four-game series at Petco. I'm just saying. This is Mr. Self-Destruct, Nine Inch Nails.

Yeah, and you know, I almost ended up in Seattle during this time. In fact, I did. 1993, I got to see the Lollapalooza Festival, and what a great lineup that was. You know, Front 242 was in there with Alice in Chains and Primus and Dinosaur Jr. I actually get this. I skipped Babes in Toyland to go see Tool at the B stage. Now that's, I don't take credit for that. My friend Mark actually scooped me up and said, "Hey, let's go over here and check them out." Nevertheless, that was a great show, and some great fun times in Seattle before I kind of traveled around the world in 1994. And yeah, never did get to see Soundgarden, but here is My Wave.

0: Yeah, some good news on the home front, however. We did get our transmitter back, and we're almost ready to go with some more antenna analysis, et cetera, and getting it back on the air. Now, whether that happens before the Frank X Files ends, I don't know. We may have to end it at that point, though, because, you know, we're extending you very highly classified information here. We wouldn't want to get the FCC involved in that. Would we now?
1: Sometimes.
0: This is Perfect by Alanis Morissette from Jagged Little Pill, 1995.

Yes, and it looks like our featured artist is going to be a bit early tonight. Yeah, we're not even an hour into our show. We're not even at halftime yet. And here we are. Brian Jonestown Massacre, Anton Newcomb joins our Wall of Fame tonight on 50 Years Too Fast Forward. They're out of San Francisco. Based out of there in 1990. You know, I didn't find out about them until much later. They had their first album out in 1995, which is called Methadrone. That's where this next song is from, called End of the Day.

Yes, and then just across the bay in Berkeley, California, 1996, Counting Crows put out their second album called Recovering the Satellites, after their very successful August and Everything After. This is a song called A Long December.

0: And we're going to have to, you know, see what happens next week. You know, I'm going to have one of those dilemmas. Do I make the predictions for Joe Biden? I kind of feel like I almost have to. Because,
1: Bill, I'm
0: going to
1: do what's right. I want to be unpredictable. I'm not going to tell you right now what
0: yes,
1: I'm going to do.
0: You know, Donald, you're so fucking unpredictable. You're just like, oh, man. It's just, you know, where do we start to study the Globalista handbook? Or where are we going to go with this? So, you know, I guess I'll have to... I'll have to go inside once again for next week's show and try and come up with somewhat of a semblance of what we're going to be looking at in these next 4 years. Only because I kind of feel almost obligated to try it again. But, you know, I'm gonna leave a little space between now and next week to decide what those are. In the meantime, you know, we have the AHAs, we have the Asshats of America Award. We can announce the top five nominees for that. I would have to put Mitch McConnell in there. Oh, that guy, William Barr, he's certainly right up there. Rush Limbaugh. Only because I'm doing radio, I guess, you know, is, you know, you almost have to include Limbaugh in that category. Steve Bannon, you may as well throw him in there too. Jared Kushner, I really don't know enough about him other than isn't he the son-in-law, I think. And then there's the people that, you know, no one really cares about, like Betsy DeVos and things like that. But yeah, the asshats award. You have to have one right cheek and one left cheek. So, with you know what in the middle, it's party time. This is Damian Marley, and it's a halftime too. Here at 50 Years Too.

0: Yeah, I feel much more in alignment when I'm in the middle of the 90s and it's the halfway point in the show. Nevertheless, let's see. We don't have all the bells and whistles here at Radio Alchemy just yet. You know, we have we're learning the ropes. We're starting to get some understanding of what it takes to run a radio station, for instance. There's a lot there. We've been wading through this. And you know what? The COVID thing in this particular case may have actually assisted us in some ways because, you know, we didn't feel obligated to rush it forward during this time. But now, with the change in the political atmosphere and this, what hopefully will be a transition out of the COVID period and into this this new age of Aquarius, to which I feel a little responsibility for, because I am an Aquarius, and that, you know, kind of like puts me on the spot a little bit. But I don't take it too seriously, but I take it seriously enough that, hey, maybe I should definitely participate in this, whatever it is. Let's see.
1: This could never be like Kansas.
0: Oh, but it's Area 51. That's what it is. Area 51 by the Charlatans, UK.

You know, I think about the state of things and where they're at, and I hearken back to that time when, the various recording artists like Frank Zappa, John Denver, and so forth had to go up and testify in front of the Congress on issues pertaining to obscenities and songs and so forth. And I wonder if, maybe... kind of like they came up with that labeling on CDs that were handed out at the time, whether they should come up with kind of a disclaimer for the news and, show some videos on how to discern, predict, or even watch the news these days. Because, the Rush Limbaugh. For instance, Rush Limbaugh got the Presidential Medal of Freedom. Yeah, I think I saw a few of those on eBay while I was scanning through. But in any case, the one funny news story that happened today is Bill Belichick from seven-time champion New England Patriots. Don't quote me on that. I think it's only five. But he declined the Presidential Medal of Freedom, and that's my man of the day. Bill Belichick declines the Presidential Medal of Freedom. My poor brain. This is the Foo Fighters from The Color and the Shape, 1980.

Yes, and we're almost approaching the end of the millennium here. We're up to 1998. This is when Muse first put out an EP on May 11th of 1998, just entitled Muse. Name of this track is called Coma.

And you know, as much as I like the early and mid-90s, because of the grunge movement and so forth, the late 90s was a little bit weak. It hadn't yet reached the notoriety of electronic DJs, which I'm going to be featuring a lot of next week, by the way. And yet, it kind of like this is the tail end of what was the Seattle grunge movement. But there were a few pieces here and there kind of like remaining behind. This is Hole featuring Courtney Love, song, album called Celebrity Skin. This is Used Once.

0: There's got to be an explanation.
1: And yeah, you know, I don't know what's going to happen in these next 9 days. We're at the 11th of January now. We got 9 days until the 20th. Will he be impeached? Won't he be impeached? The internal code says no. Not that he shouldn't be, he should be, but I think they're kind of like running out of time. They got to get the podium set up, and they have to make sure that things are secure for the inauguration and so forth. So I get the feeling that they're going to be a little bit sidetracked this week with making sure that things go somewhat smoothly into this this new period. That's my only thoughts on the subject. And besides, if you did try to impeach him and there wasn't enough votes, it's going to be kind of like last time. Freaking like exonerated from impeachment, all this other jive talk and stuff. So I don't know. What do you do? What do you do in a situation like that? Like I said, I get the feeling that there's going to be a number of different civil lawsuits that are going to just trample them anyway. So we'll see how that goes. Even just some of the stuff that's come out, even you may even see some of his own followers suing him because he said he was going to lead the charge. He didn't do it. Yeah, surprise. This is Orbital from 1999. Yeah, we're in our last year of the millennium here. In Style. That's the name of the track. From the middle of nowhere.

0: And for those of you who missed it, we're kind of like recapping the week a little bit, mainly because of this.
1: I'll tell you what, there's already a Looney Watch in effect for the rest of this week. It started yesterday, really important. There's a huge election going on tomorrow. And then I'm told that there's a march on the Capitol, a caravan to the Capitol, January 6th. To sum it up, though, I don't know how many of you were around during the O.J. Simpson escapade back in, like, June of 1994, I believe it was. It's kind of like watching that slow-speed chase in reverse on a sheet of ice over a bed of hot lava. 2-inch or 3-inch ice at that, and it's looking more and more like something's going to happen, but we don't exactly know what. I mean, that, you know, the car sliding in reverse could hit a tree and it could all be over like that, but we just don't really fully comprehend. So I'm not even going to try on that one. It's pointless. Yeah, I guess I did try a little bit, but, you know, like I said, no one listens to me. Nah, that shouldn't happen. This is Testify, Rage Against the Machine, last song of the millennium. Why 2K? Why 2K? Why not?

I mean, it would be really cool to do away with cynicism for the next, like, 4 years and stuff like that. But, I don't know. What's more important, trying to express what's inside and what you're feeling, or just, like, pushing it aside and just carrying forward with business as usual? It's a good question. That's one of those kind of like existential dilemmas, I suppose. The Beloved from the year 2000. Yes, we are in Y2K with you. This was a singles only.

Yes, and we're heading into our home stretch here at 50 years too fast forward. We just crossed over into our new millennium, and that means that we can feature several of the very prominent electronic musicians that came out during that period of it's a very cutting edge at the time, pioneering electronica. This particular song is from Fatboy Slim. It's called Star 69. What the FK?

What the fuck?

to see what happens the next time that one comes around, because, you know, we might be on the air. But we are the X-Files at this particular moment in time, so we're good to go. Yeah, at least for the next 15 minutes anyway. Yeah, winding it down here in 2001, Radiohead put out their album called Amnesiac. This is Life in a Glass House.

And here's a final piece of food for thought before we leave the show tonight. You know, one of the concerns is, you know, in this impeachment process and then the possibility of being sued civilly. This article says that Donald Trump was advised not to pardon himself, both by the White House legal counsel and the former attorney general, and that he could face civil liability suits in relation to Wednesday's assault on the Capitol. Yes, so, he himself has already pardoned, like, Manafort and Roger Stone and people like that. Of course, he never pardoned Julian Assange, so that already tells you, for all those people who think this guy is such the baron that, you know, he's on the side of the people that are trying to expose all of the underbelly of the government and so on and so forth. Not really, because otherwise he would pardon someone like Julian Assange, but he didn't. So that says all you need to know about his efforts in trying to drain the swamp. And so we come down to 2001, which is when Tiesto put out his debut studio album called In My Memory. And this here is a track called Battleship Gray. We got one more for you right after this, and then we're going to call.

fingers through my hair. Touch me. Let's go straight to number one.

我来玩你的夜里有高原。

Jamaica, Jamaica, Jamaica, Jamaica, Jamaica, Jamaica, Jamaica, Jamaica, Jamaica, Jamaica, Jamaica, Jamaica, Jamaica, Jamaica, Jamaica, Jamaica, Jamaica, Jamaica, Jamaica, Jamaica, Jamaica, Jamaica, Jamaica, Jamaica, Jamaica, Jamaica, Jamaica, Jamaica, Jamaica, Jamaica, Jamaica, Jamaica, Jamaica, Jamaica, Jamaica, Jamaica, Jamaica, Jamaica, Jamaica, Jamaica, Jamaica, Jamaica, Jamaica, Jamaica, Jamaica, Jamaica, Jamaica, Jamaica, Jamaica, Jamaica, Jamaica, Jamaica, Jamaica, Jamaica, Jamaica, Jamaica, Jamaica, Jamaica, Jamaica, Jamaica, Jamaica, Jamaica, Jamaica,

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1: Kids, women, and elderly people all sitting here. Suddenly, the Israelis send evacuation warnings, and these people get thrown into chaos. They pick themselves up and leave. Half an hour, 45 minutes later, look what happens.
0: Israel orders all Lebanese residents to evacuate southern Lebanon up to the Zahrani River. We'll go to Beirut. Then President Trump threatens to bomb U.S. ally Oman over reported talks with Tehran around joint control of the Strait of Hormuz.
2: It's going to be open to everybody. Nobody's going to control it. It's international waters, and Oman will behave just like everybody else, so we'll have to blow them up. They understand that. They'll be fine.
0: Then, from Bogota to El Fasher, we'll look at a new report on the UAE hiring Colombian mercenaries to fight in Sudan.
3: Since the start of the war in Sudan in 2023, the RSF has been fighting the Sudanese military, vying for control of the country. In late 2024, videos emerged from the aftermath of an ambush in the desert of North Darfur, showing that Colombian military contractors had crossed into Sudan from Libya. We decided to investigate.
0: And finally, the Justice Department announces it's investigating the writer E. Jean Carroll, who's won two civil lawsuits against President Trump around sexual abuse and defamation. All that and more coming up. Welcome to Democracy Now!, democracynow.org, The War and Peace Report. I'm Amy Goodman. Kuwait's military says it activated its air defenses in response to a drone and missile attack after Iranian officials announced they'd struck a military base used by the U.S. in the Persian Gulf region. Iran's Islamic Revolutionary Guard Corps said the attack on an unspecified air base came in response to U.S. attacks near Bandar Abbas Airport in southern Iran. The renewed violence came as President Trump said during a cabinet meeting at the White House Wednesday he's making progress in negotiating the end of the war, though Trump rejected an Iranian state TV report that he may agree to a deal to restore shipping through the Strait of Hormuz to pre-war levels within a month, with Iran and Oman jointly managing traffic. This is the president being questioned by ABC News reporter Rachel Scott.
4: Would you accept a short-term deal that allows Iran and Oman to control the strait? And would they have to open it immediately, or would you be open to that happening over a period of time?
2: No, the strait's going to be open to everybody.
4: And who would control it?
2: International waters. Nobody's going to control it. We're going to watch over it. We'll watch over it, but nobody's going to control it. That's part of the negotiation that we have. They would like to control it. Nobody's going to control it. It's international waters, and Oman will behave just like everybody else, so we'll have to blow them up. They understand that. They'll be fine.
0: There's been no official response yet from Oman to Trump's threat. Iran's foreign ministry condemned it in a statement as, quote, another dangerous sign of normalization of lawlessness and bullying in international relations, unquote. Israel's intensified its attacks on southern Lebanon after ordering tens of thousands of additional residents to flee their homes or face death, with its latest order targeting all areas south of the Zahrani River. Israel's declared some 14% of Lebanon's territory a combat zone. The expanded forced evacuation orders include most of Tyre, Lebanon's fourth largest city. Meanwhile, Israel's latest attacks have killed at least 14 people, including several children. After headlines, we'll go to Beirut to speak with Ramzi Kais, Lebanon researcher at Human Rights Watch. Israel's continued to attack the Gaza Strip, despite the U.S.-brokered ceasefire that was supposed to have taken effect last October. Al Jazeera reports an overnight strike on a residential building in Al-Rimal neighborhood west of Gaza City killed at least 10 people and wounded 20 others. Four children are among the dead. The attack came on the first day of Eid al-Adha, a major Islamic holiday. This is a survivor.
5: At 10, we all woke up to the sounds of rockets. There was no warning of a strike or anything. Suddenly, we heard the sound of rockets and strikes and the screams of children and the screams of women. We in the Gaza Strip have not experienced a real truce or ceasefire for days.
0: Palestinian authorities say Israel's violated the U.S.-backed ceasefire 3,000 times since agreeing to the deal last October, killing more than 900 civilians since then. The Pentagon says it blew up another ship it accused of trafficking narcotics in the eastern Pacific Ocean, the second attack of its kind in 2 days. A short black and white video posted on social media by U.S. Southern Command Wednesday shows a boat suddenly exploding into flames. The bombing killed 2 men. The Pentagon says at least 196 people have been killed in 59 attacks on alleged drug vessels since September, though the U.S. has provided no evidence they were carrying drugs. Human rights groups, including Amnesty International, have called the attacks extrajudicial killings and a form of murder. The World Health Organization warns the Democratic Republic of the Congo faces a catastrophic collision of disease and conflict as cases of the deadly Ebola virus spread across eastern provinces plagued by war. On Wednesday, Uganda closed its border with the DRC as health officials reported the number of confirmed Ebola past 1,000. Meanwhile, the U.S. Centers for Disease Control and Prevention has asked staff members to volunteer to screen passengers arriving on flights from Congo and Uganda for signs of illness. The request follows sweeping cuts to the CDC and the National Institutes of Health, which have seen thousands of workers laid off during Trump's second term. The U.S. has also formalized its withdrawal from the World Health Organization and gutted USAID programs providing food, water, health care, sanitation, and disease surveillance to countries including the DRC. In Newark, New Jersey, hundreds of prisoners at the ICE jail known as Delaney Hall are continuing their hunger and labor strike, demanding proper food, ventilation, and medical care, and their release from ICE custody. For 5 days, demonstrators have been protesting outside the jail in solidarity with the hunger strikers as federal immigration officers sprayed chemicals and charged at them. The Trump administration continues to deny a hunger strike is ongoing at the jail. On Wednesday, U.S. Congress members Jerry Nadler, Daniel Goldman, and Adriano Espaillat entered the jail. Espaillat said he'd a court order allowing him to conduct an unannounced visit. This is Congressmember Espaillat.
6: There is a hunger strike, and repercussions and retaliations have been launched against the people in the hunger strike. We were informed that 13 of them were moved out since the hunger strike began, that there is repercussions and there is retaliations for people in the hunger strike. There is an active hunger strike by both men and women there.
0: Even though the Department of Homeland Security has denied a hunger strike is going on, so-called border czar Tom Homan has said they are considering force-feeding the prisoners. An Associated Press investigation finds that at least 10 immigrants in ICE jails have all died by suicide since President Trump took office. Since October, 7 deaths have been classified as suicides, the most in the agency's history. ICE has usually recorded one or no deaths annually. The AP found staff at the ICE jails ignored signs of distress, delayed mental health treatment, and failed to monitor prisoners who were already deemed at risk. They also permitted detainees to have access to materials that could be used for self-harm, according to the AP's review of ICE inspection reports and death records. The suicides account for nearly a fifth of the 51 deaths in ICE custody since January of last year. The Justice Department has launched a criminal investigation into the writer E. Jean Carroll. That's according to New York Times and CNN, who report the inquiry is looking into whether E. Jean Carroll committed perjury in a 2022 deposition during her civil lawsuits against Trump. The investigation comes despite a 2024 ruling by a federal appeals court panel in New York that dismissed claims E. Jean Carroll committed perjury. In 2019, Carroll published a memoir describing an encounter in the 1990s when she says Trump sexually assaulted her in a department store dressing room. When Trump denied the account, Carroll sued him and won $5 million in damages, with a unanimous New York jury finding Trump liable for sexual abuse and defamation. After Trump made disparaging remarks about Carroll, she sued him again and won a second defamation judgment for over $83 million. Federal courts have upheld both verdicts, though on Wednesday, the U.S. Supreme Court deferred its decision on whether to hear President Trump's appeal of the $5 million civil verdict. It was the 12th time the Supreme Court has deferred the appeal. We'll have more on this story later in the broadcast. The FBI has arrested a senior CIA official after finding hundreds of gold bars worth more than $40 million in his Virginia home, along with dozens of luxury watches and $2 million in cash. According to court filings, the official, David Rush, requested and was granted large quantities of foreign currency and tens of millions in gold from the CIA for work-related expenses between last November and March. Rush faces charges of criminal theft of public money. He's also accused of forging his academic and military credentials to collect pay worth tens of thousands of dollars. The CIA's internal investigation flagged the misconduct and referred it to the FBI, which searched his home May 18th. Court papers don't explain what CIA work could have required Rush to amass so much gold or why he apparently kept it all at his Virginia home. And CBS News has declined to renew the contract of 60 Minutes journalist Sharon Alfonsi. The move comes 6 months after the news division's editor-in-chief, Barry Weiss, abruptly pulled Alfonsi's report about the Trump administration's use of the notorious Salvadoran prison CECAT to torture and detain immigrants. At the time, Alfonsi protested, saying CBS killed her segment for political reasons, calling it corporate censorship. Weiss had requested several editorial changes and asked the team to request an interview with Stephen Miller, the White House deputy chief of staff behind the Trump administration's immigration crackdown. The report eventually aired a month later, after Canada aired the report first. Alfonsi wrote in a parting statement, quote, "In the coming days, network leadership may attempt to hide behind corporate euphemisms like modernization and restructuring to explain away my departure. Don't be misled. This was not a routine corporate transition. It was a deliberate choice to penalize a journalist for refusing to sanitize factually accurate reporting, and it sends a chilling message to the entire newsroom," she said. Meanwhile, a student journalist who won an academic award funded by CBS News condemned creeping censorship at CBS on Wednesday evening as he accepted a prize at the 47th Annual News Emmy Awards ceremony. Santiago Campos is a high school senior from Washington, D.C., winner of the Mike Wallace Memorial Scholarship, named after the longtime 60 Minutes investigative journalist.
7: As corporate elites take hold, over the very pipes through which our information flows, journalism that serves the people becomes increasingly harder to come by, yet ever more crucial. And what the people want is the truth. So if at any time you hesitate to utter the word genocide or remain silent in the face of blatant lies, remember to ask yourself, who is this for?
0: And those are some of the headlines. This is Democracy Now!, democracynow.org, the War and Peace Report. I'm Amy Goodman.
8: And I'm Nermeen Sheikh. Welcome to our listeners and viewers across the country and around the world. We begin today's show in Lebanon, where Israel has intensified its attacks on Beirut and southern Lebanon after ordering tens of thousands of additional residents in the south to flee their homes or face death. With its latest order targeting all areas south of the Zahrani River, Israel has declared some 14% of Lebanon's territory as a combat zone. There are 300 towns and villages in this zone, and hundreds of thousands of people used to live there. The expanded forced evacuation orders include most of Tyre, Lebanon's fourth largest city. Since March, over 1 million people in Lebanon, nearly a fifth of the country's population, have been displaced by the war. Israel's latest attacks have killed at least 14 people, including several children. This is a resident of Tyre.
1: Kids, women, and elderly people all sitting here. Suddenly, the Israelis send evacuation warnings, and these people get thrown into chaos. They pick themselves up and leave. Half an hour, 45 minutes later, look what happens.
0: For the latest news from Lebanon, we're joined by Ramzi Kais, the Lebanon Research Human Rights Watch. He's in Beirut. If you can talk about the significance, Ramzi, of these new evacuation orders, is it for everything south of the Zahrani, which, of course, is north of the Litani River, and what this involves in the bombing that's taking place?
9: Thanks, Amy, and thanks for having me. And the order issued by the Israel's military spokesperson yesterday covers the entire area south of the Zahrani River, but it also comes after multiple displacement orders have been issued for over 50 villages and towns in Lebanon over the last 36 hours. And then after those displacement orders were issued, there was a blanket order issued by Avichai Adruai, the Israeli military spokesperson, calling on residents of all towns and villages south of the Zahrani River to leave north of the river. As he noted, it's almost 14% of the territory, of the Lebanese territory. Not only that, but this comes in a period where it's, you know, supposedly a ceasefire. But despite this, there has been, just in the last week, Israeli attacks have killed over 180 people. This includes over 9 medical workers, 7 children, 21 women, and in the entire ceasefire period. So from April 16th until today, there's been nearly 1,000 people killed, 975 people, including 48 children, 43 women, and 26 medical workers. When the ceasefire went into effect in April 16th, returns were very rare, slow, if at all they took place. And this was particularly because the Israeli military had designated a large area around the border, around 600 square kilometers, as a buffer zone. It demarcated a yellow line, the south of which it told people they're prohibited from going. But despite this, strikes continued across the south, across the Litani, but even north of it. And so we're currently in a supposed ceasefire period, one where hundreds of thousands of people remain displaced. Over 130,000 people remain displaced across 600 shelters across the country, and hundreds of thousands of others are displaced in homes that they've rented or with families, putting, you know, great strain on the Lebanese authorities and their abilities to host or provide shelter for displaced people. But more than that, it's hard to see an end in sight. There is no signs that things are slowing down. In fact, on Tuesday, Netanyahu said that he and the Minister of Defense, Israel Katz, have ordered or instructed that there will be a deepening of the operation in Lebanon. Smotrich, the Minister of Minister of Finance and a minister in the Defense Ministry, has said that for every explosive drone fired by Hezbollah, 10 buildings should fall in Beirut. Once again, I mean, they've both the displacement orders issued for, you know, the blanket displacement for the area south of the Zahrani, the high number of displacement orders issued for villages, and the statements by the Israeli authorities showing, you know, complete disregard for the laws of war is not new. But it continues to happen. It continues to happen amidst a supposed ceasefire. And unfortunately, it's not clear where things are going, whether they will continue to escalate. But what is certain, I think, is that unfortunately it is the civilians, those who are displaced, who will be displaced again, who are being killed, that bear the greatest price, or that pay the greatest price.
8: Well, Ramzi, let's go to what Israeli far-right finance minister Bezalel Smotrich said. He said, quote, for every explosive drone, 10 buildings in Beirut should fall.
5: We will not overcome drones like any other. For every explosive drone, 10 buildings in Beirut should fall. The response to a significant threat must be far more significant. We do not respond to strategic threats with fortification, but by changing the rules and the equation. Extracting a deterrent and disproportionate price from the enemy must be a central pillar in our efforts to defend our fighters. These days, we are reshaping the equations against our enemies across all fronts.
8: So, Ramzi, can you respond to what he said? And the reference here to the drones is the fact that Hezbollah is reportedly using fiber optic drones that can evade Israel's defense systems.
9: Yes, exactly. I mean, the statement by Smotrich, this is the same minister that said a few weeks back, or perhaps more than a month ago, that Dahi should be turned into Khan Yunis in Gaza, where, you know, Human Rights Watch, like other groups, have documented war crimes, crimes against humanity, and acts of genocide. He's a minister in the same government where the Minister of Defense, Israel Katz, where, you know, the Prime Minister have said that they've instructed destruction of all homes along Lebanon's border, where they said that hundreds of thousands of Shia residents will not be allowed to return until the safety of Israel's northern residents is guaranteed. And, you know, forced displacement is prohibited under international law. People should be allowed to return when the hostility ceases or the conditions for displacement cease to exist. This is a, you know, the Israeli government has repeatedly not only violated the laws of war, but continues to declare its intention to commit more atrocities, to you know, destroy tens of buildings in Beirut, to destroy all homes along the border. And they're able to do so because there's no restraint on the Israeli military. Countries have not, you know, taken any significant pressure to suspend arms sales or military assistance to Israel, or suspended trade agreements as a result of the egregious violations that continue to be committed, that were committed in Gaza and are now committed in Lebanon. And additionally, I think another point is that there's a responsibility on the Lebanese government, given that there's no avenue for accountability for any of the violations of the laws of war committed in Lebanon, because neither Lebanon nor Israel is a party to the Rome Statute. And Lebanon could and should give jurisdiction to the ICC to investigate and prosecute crimes committed on Lebanese territory since October 2023, because only then would there be a pathway to accountability, documentation, investigation, and potentially accountability mechanisms. But in the current context, we're seeing no restraint both by the actions of the Israeli military and by the statements and intentions to commit more atrocities in Lebanon.
8: And Ramzi, you said earlier that the possibility of reaching some kind of agreement is out of reach, or appears out of reach. And if you could just elaborate on that and the position of the Lebanese government vis-a-vis Hezbollah. Hezbollah completely rejects the talks between Lebanon and Israel, whereas the Lebanese government is hoping that it's only through these direct talks that there might be a resolution.
9: Yeah, the Lebanese government is currently engaged in negotiations with the U.S., with Israel, on bringing the hostilities to a halt. I think when it comes to regular people in Lebanon, the feeling is or civilians, the feeling is that of helplessness, is that of not knowing what is going to happen and what may influence whether a ceasefire would take place or not. The negotiations that are happening at the top level, whether between Lebanon, Israel, and the U.S., or the U.S. and Iran, but on the ground, it's been more than two and a half years of consistent war, where supposed ceasefire periods are ones that are typically accompanied by near daily attacks, by continued strikes that don't look like a ceasefire at all, and that are a ceasefire in name only. So I think while these negotiations are ongoing, people are really left to themselves just to pass through this period that they've known for the last 2.5 years.
0: Ramzi, we just have 30 seconds, but you wrote, while Israel continues to expand displacement orders across Lebanon, so shameful to see Lebanon's security services dismantling displaced people's tents in this manner. Where should displaced people go if this is how they're being treated by the state, you wrote? And we're showing now video you posted along with those words. Your final response.
9: Yeah, this was a video shared by activists and reporters on the ground in the Bielle area in central Beirut of security services breaking down the tents of displaced people. There's certainly a large strain on the government, over 130,000 people that are staying in displacement shelters across, 600 shelters in the country. But that doesn't mean that people who are displaced should be treated in an undignified manner where their tents are broken down. Some of these tents belong not only to Lebanese people who are displaced, but to Syrian families, the families of migrant workers, some of the most vulnerable people in the country in the midst of this conflict. Whatever the plans of the state are, they had set up a specially designated area for tents for displaced people. That process should be dignified. And the security service, it is shameful to see security service breaking down the tens of people that have already suffered so much in this manner.
0: Ramzi Qais, want to thank you so much for being with us. Lebanon researcher at Human Rights Watch, speaking to us from Beirut. Up next, we look at the latest on the U.S.-Iran negotiations. Back in 20 seconds.

0: Jot by Sunny Singh, performing in our Democracy Now! Studio. This is Democracy Now!, democracynow.org, The War and Peace Report. I'm Amy Goodman with Nermeen Sheikh.
1: Tensions are rising in Iran and the Persian Gulf after Iran and the U.S. traded military strikes early on Thursday, just hours after President Trump said he was getting closer to sealing a deal with Iran. Following the U.S. strikes in the Strait of Hormuz, Iran's Revolutionary Guards say they targeted an unspecified U.S. airbase that was the source of the American strikes. Kuwait's military says it has activated its air defenses in response to a drone and missile attack, and the U.S. military is accusing Iran of violating the ceasefire agreement by attacking Kuwait. During a cabinet meeting at the White House Wednesday, President Trump warned the Gulf state of Oman, a longtime U.S. ally, that it would face a bombing campaign if it entered into an agreement with Iran to share control over the Strait of Hormuz. This is an exchange with ABC News reporter Rachel Scott.
2: Would you accept a short-term deal that allows Iran and Oman to control the strait? And would they have to open it immediately, or would you be open to that happening over a period of time?
3: Now, the strait's going to be open to everybody.
2: And who would control it?
3: International waters. Nobody's going to control it. We're going to watch over it. We'll watch over it, but nobody's going to control it. That's part of the negotiation that we have. They would like to control it. Nobody's going to control it. It's international waters, and Oman will behave just like everybody else, so we'll have to blow them up. They understand that. They'll be fine.
0: Have to blow them up, President Trump said about Oman, U.S. ally. President Trump also said he felt no pressure from the looming midterm elections to make a deal. He also suggested signing a deal with Iran might be contingent on more Arab and Muslim countries signing the Abraham Accords.
3: And we'd like to have the countries we were talking about, Saudi Arabia, UAE, Qatar, and the others, we'd like to have them immediately join the, and Steve Witkoff is working on that with Jared and some others, but would like to have them join the Abraham Accords. It'll be historic if they do it. And I think they owe that to us. To be honest, I'm not sure we should make the deal if they don't sign.
0: For more on all of this, we're joined by Robert Malley, the Middle East Program Director at the International Crisis Group, was a senior Middle East official under Presidents Clinton, Obama, and Biden, and most recently, former U.S. Special Envoy for Iran in the Biden administration, co-author with Hussein Agha.

0: unique in some respects, threatening to blow up Oman, but also making this connection between a negotiation with Iran and expanding the Abraham Accords, including to Saudi Arabia and Qatar, and making this strange argument that somehow they owe it to the president, even though, if anything, right now what they have towards the president is real resentment because he's the one who got them into this mess. It's because of his unlawful, unnecessary war that the Strait of Hormuz is closed. So I don't know by what logic he thinks that they owe him something because he's going to get them out, perhaps, of the mess that he created. In any event, it's a completely illusory, elusive chase. There is not a chance at all that Qatar or Saudi Arabia coming out of this war with this Israeli government and this in this context are going to normalize relations with Israel. One hopes that he just threw that out and will quickly forget it. But if it becomes, in his mind, a condition for a deal, there simply won't be one.
1: And Robert, you were one of the key negotiators for the 2015 Iran nuclear deal during the Obama administration. And several people are now speculating that whatever deal emerges between Iran and the U.S., it will not be very different from the 2015 deal. Could you just elaborate on that?
0: I mean, you know, the situation is different from 2015, so the comparison is going to be very inexact. Iran is not in the position it was before. It has discovered a tool, the control of the Strait of Hormuz, that it didn't really know it had, or if it knew it had it, it wasn't prepared to use it. Its nuclear program is in a very different state than it was in 2015. In some ways, it's weak because it's been bombed. In other ways, it's strong because Iran has accumulated irreversible knowledge. I think the comparison in some ways is sort of a futile exercise. I don't want the president to think that whatever deal he reaches is going to be worse than the JCPOA, because that will just give him another incentive not to conclude a deal. I think the main question is, number one, what this war shows and where we are today demonstrates that his decision to withdraw from the deal in 2018 was a completely reckless and absurd one, because we're now in a position where we're renegotiating issues that had already been settled and negotiating a new issue that never should have been on the table in the first place, which is reopening the Strait of Hormuz. The one lesson, though, the comparison where I think some of the critics of the JCPOA are having a very hard time with the current reality is that the two main criticisms of the Joint Comprehensive Plan of Action, number one, was that Iran retained its right, what it considered its right to enrich uranium, something that critics thought never should have been the case. And second, the deal never addressed issues like Iran's ballistic missile program, its support for regional allies, or its drone program. Whatever deal comes out of the current negotiations, one thing is for sure, Iran will retain what it considers its right to enrich, and the deal will not touch on those other issues that I just mentioned. So the logic of the deal, even if the details will be different, the basic construct of the deal, which is nuclear constraints in exchange for sanctions relief, that's the only deal that's on offer. And again, we should never have been in the position we're now. The president's decision to rip up the deal, to impose maximum pressure sanctions, and then to go to war has left us in a weaker position and without any option for getting a deal that would be dramatically different from the one that was concluded in 2015 at best.
1: Well, Robert, you're back at the International Crisis Group. You were previously the president, now Middle East Program Director. The latest Crisis Group monitor on Iran has, of course, as you have too now, cautioned against any speculation about the deal because it's not clear exactly what it contains yet, but also elaborates on a new institutional arrangement Iran has made around the Strait of Hormuz. The so-called Persian Gulf Strait Authority was formalized by Iran's Supreme National Security Council earlier this month on the 18th and 19th of May, which, quote, and this is taken from the Crisis Group monitor, a document, quote, appears designed to turn ad hoc Revolutionary Guards interdictions into a permanent regulatory apparatus. Vessels seeking transit must file ownership details, insurance documentation, crew manifests, and cargo declarations with the authority before receiving a permit. Now, this is presumably entirely unacceptable, not only to the U.S., but also to Gulf countries. If you could talk about the significance of this and where it might fit into any potential deal.
0: Right. Well, so first, just a reminder, I said it earlier, but we're now negotiating over an issue that wasn't even existing before the war. And the main topic of negotiation is opening the strait that was not closed prior to the launching of this illegal war. So that's point number one.

0: number two, yes, what Iran, it's discovered that it has this ability, again, it always had it, but it's now put it into practice, of stopping and restarting and imposing conditions for naval, for vessels to cross the Strait of Hormuz. That is something that is unacceptable under international law. It's unacceptable to the neighbors, as you just said. The point is, it's a reality. And so when President Trump says Iran will not be in control of the Strait at the end of this, if there's a deal, he's right in one respect, which is I suspect the deal will not entrench and formalize any form of control like the one you just mentioned. On the other hand, it's a statement of fact that if at any point Iran is dissatisfied with the implementation of the deal or feels like it's being violated or for any other reason, it decides to close the Strait of Hormuz or to impose conditions, it can do so. But I do think, I mean, the one of the reasons why the negotiations are complicated is that Iran is insisting that it wants some form of economic relief for the damage that was caused by this war. And the most obvious one from its perspective, other than sanctions relief, is imposing some kind of toll, some kind of payment system in the Strait of Hormuz. Very difficult, as you said, for the neighbors to accept it. They're trying to see whether they could do something in which some of the proceeds of that tolling system or that fee system could be shared with other Gulf countries. That's going to be a very tough sell, again, for the neighbors. But the reality remains, at this point, Iran has proven and demonstrated that it has this ability to switch the light on or off in terms of transit through the Strait of Hormuz. And that's something, that's one of the legacies of this war that everyone is going to have to contend with.
1: So the Iran monitor of your group, the International Crisis Group, has criticized the U.S. position for, quote, being mired in confusion. Now Trump says he doesn't care about the midterm elections, but there's been speculation suggesting, to say the least, that domestic considerations are weighing in heavily and that may force Trump's hand to reach an agreement fast. But according to other observers, this may no longer be the case following the Supreme Court's decision on redistricting. If you can respond to that. Also, the war pushing President Trump's approval ratings to an all-time low.
0: Yeah, so obviously, I'm not in the president's head. It's not somewhere I'm going to speculate getting into. But I do think listening to him, and let's put it this way, if you were an Iranian official listening to the president every other day saying he doesn't care about the midterms, he's not in a hurry, I think every time he says it, they believe it's proof of the opposite, that he's sort of protesting too much and he's trying to project an air of confidence, an air of not caring about what will happen at the midterms, what will happen to his political fortunes. I think that's very hard to believe, at least from their perspective. So they, every time they say it, they view it as confirmation that they hold that upper hand in terms of who is more in a hurry to reach a deal. Now, I think, you know, again, watching the president, myself, I'm confused because you would have thought that given the poll numbers, and this is one of the most, if not the most unpopular war waged by the United States in decades, one can't even think of a precedent where there was not even a rallying around the flag, instinct at first. This has been unpopular from day one, and it's only grown more unpopular since. It's having a drag on the economy. It's having a drag on the Republican Party's prospects in the midterms. So you'd think that the president would really try to get out of this war. And he's had many, many exit ramps since he first launched it. He hasn't really seized them. He's changed. He's gone back and forth. He's zigzagged. And I think what that reflects is the president is torn. On the one hand, yes, he sees the politics. I'm sure that people, his chief of staff, vice president, are telling him, beware, this is coming at a cost. And he sees that. On the other hand, he's somebody who hates to appear weak. He is determined to show that Iran has capitulated and surrendered. And those two instincts can't coexist. He's going to have to choose one or the other. Either he's going to want to continue this war until that elusive triumph, which he won't achieve, or he's going to have to settle for less than full victory. And depending on the time of day, depending maybe on who has spoken to him last, he seems to incline more in one direction or the other, which really is a reason why these negotiations seem to be going through all these ups and downs when we think we're going to reach a deal a week ago or a few days ago, and now, who knows?
2: And Robert, finally, we just have 30 seconds. If you could comment on the fact that Iran has at least partially lifted its internet blackout in the country, the longest in history, 88 days, and what this might say about what the Iranian government feels its position is vis-a-vis its own population.
0: Listen, I don't know, and I don't want to speculate. I'm not there. I'm not sure how widely open it actually is. So I think you'd have to ask people who are there and who are witnessing it. Certainly, closing the internet has been an economic drag for Iran. I think they have found that it's very difficult to do business without the internet. I think it's a great difficulty for them. On the other hand, they have security considerations. They are probably afraid of what some of the people in their country feel and also of outside interference. So we're going to have to see whether it really is materializes and how open it actually is. That's one of the sideshows in this conflict.
1: Robert Malley, I want to thank you so much for being with us. Middle East Program Director at the International Crisis Group, former U.S. senior Middle East official under Presidents Clinton, Obama, and Biden. His new book out, he co-authored, is called Tomorrow is Yesterday, Life, Death, and the Pursuit of Peace in Israel-Palestine. This is Democracy Now!, democracynow.org, The War and Peace Report. I'm Amy Goodman with Nermeen Sheikh.
2: We turn now to Sudan. A new report by Human Rights Watch has found Colombian mercenaries accused of committing war crimes in Sudan were trained in military bases in the United Arab Emirates. The report outlines since 2024, the Abu Dhabi-based security company Global Security Services Group hired hundreds of Colombian private military contractors who were then deployed to Sudan to fight alongside the rapid support forces. Human Rights Watch found evidence that the private military contractors were in El Fasher in October 2025 when the RSF seized the key city and committed widespread massacres and rape. The report adds to evidence of the UAE's involvement in the war in Sudan despite repeated denials.
1: For more, we're joined now in London by Joey Shea, senior UAE researcher at Human Rights Watch, author of the new report from Bogota to El Fasher. So, Joey, if you can lay this out, and how did you find the Colombians to go on the record about being deployed to Sudan to assist the RSF? And if you can put this in a bigger political context for those who aren't following this carefully, the significance of what the RSF is doing in Sudan.
3: Absolutely, and thanks, Amy, for having me. Our investigation documented how this Abu Dhabi-based security company, Global Security Services Group, has apparently hired hundreds of these Colombian fighters before they were deployed to fight alongside, arm in arm, with the Rapid Support Forces, an armed group accused of war crimes and crimes against humanity in Sudan. Now, since the beginning of the war in Sudan 3 years ago, there has been a steady drip of reporting, mounting evidence, pointing to the fact that the UAE has been militarily supporting the Rapid Support Forces. The New York Times, UN experts, human rights organizations like ours have repeatedly reported on UAE military support to the RSF. And yet the international community has remained silent. To this day, not a single EU member state, the EU, the US, the UK, has publicly called out the UAE's role in helping to fund, support, and militarily support the Rapid Support Forces. Now, when it comes to our investigation, we were able to conduct firsthand interviews with some of the Colombian contractors who were deployed to Sudan. Now, this research was incredibly difficult. It took quite a bit of time to convince these contractors to speak with me. And this research was also corroborated by a deep open source investigation. Thankfully for us, Colombian contractors are not very hygienic with their social media presence. So we were able to get a lot of information from their own TikTok accounts and other social media that they posted publicly and geolocate them in these sensitive UAE military sites before they were then deployed to Sudan. And I think what is most important about our report is that these contractors transited through sensitive UAE military sites, military bases in the UAE where they received training by Emirati nationals before they were deployed to Sudan.
2: So, Joey, could you talk about this Colombia-based recruitment agency, A4SI, what the origins of this company are and what role they've played in sending Colombian mercenaries to Sudan to support the RSF? This organization, this agency, was sanctioned by the U.S. Treasury in December 2025.
3: So A4SI is the Colombia-based recruitment company that was responsible for recruiting the retired Colombian personnel before they were apparently hired by Global Security Services Group, the UAE-based company that we believe hired the contractors and which has very strong ties to UAE authorities, including senior members of the UAE ruling family. And as you said, A4SI was sanctioned by the U.S. Treasury Department in December of last year. And yet GSSG, Global Security Services Group, which we believe has apparently hired these contractors, paid them, has not been sanctioned, nor its CEO, a man named Mohammed Hamdan Al-Zabi. And in our report, we are calling for the U.S. Treasury Department, the EU, allies of the UAE to investigate GSSG and investigate its CEO, Mohammed Hamdan Al-Zabi, with a view to imposing sanctions. Because at the core of this operation, we believe, are UAE authorities. And it's sort of like if you're going to sanction A4SI without sanctioning GSSG, you're cutting off one arm of the octopus without getting to the heart of the operation.
1: Joey, what does UAE have to gain by this intensification of conflict in Sudan? UAE, a close U.S. ally.
3: Yeah, so this UAE's apparent support to the RSF is part of a broader pattern whereby the UAE has been intervening in neighboring conflicts for over a decade. Human Rights Watch has consistently documented how the UAE has intervened as far back as Yemen in 2014, 2015, and then in Libya in the war between 2019 and 2020, and now in Sudan. And we really see how the UAE uses these neighboring conflicts to project its political and economic influence abroad. And again, Human Rights Watch has documented scores of human rights violations that are linked with UAE's intervention. In Yemen, in both Yemen and Libya, we documented scores of indiscriminate and disproportionate airstrikes on civilians and civilian objects. And particularly in southern Yemen, we also documented how the UAE financed, trained, and supported abusive local forces, which detained civilians in terribly violent counterterrorism operations. So it's not just about Sudan. And with each of these, very violent interventions, the UAE still has not received any accountability and has not yet been called out by name by the international community. And in the context of Sudan, we're still relying on these ambiguous and weak statements calling out external actors fueling the war, rather than naming names and calling out the UAE.
2: And finally, Joey, before we conclude, why Colombia, and are there other states that the UAE, fighters from other states that the UAE has been recruiting?
3: There may be other fighters of other nationalities that UAE-linked entities have recruited. We weren't really able to verify those accounts. But the relationship between UAE authorities and Colombian retired personnel goes back to 2011, when Mohammed bin Zayed, the current UAE president, started to build an 800-person battalion, a foreign legion comprised entirely of Colombian military personnel. Well, at this time, this foreign legion was legal. The recruitment effort was public. But that was sort of the start of this relationship between UAE authorities and Colombian retired personnel. Colombia provides a very fertile recruitment ground that after years of internal armed conflict, there's also, retired personnel who are incredibly well trained. Also, they're trained on U.S. equipment, of which the UAE's military is also trained. So there's lots of interoperability between the two forces there. And we also saw Colombian fighters pop up, supported by the UAE in Yemen as well, starting in 2015. So this relationship goes back more than a decade.
1: I want to thank you so much for being with us, Joey Shea, senior UAE researcher at Human Rights Watch. We'll link to your report. From Bogota to El Fasher. Coming up, the Justice Department has announced it's investigating the writer E. Jean Carroll, who's won two civil lawsuits against President Trump over sexual abuse and defamation, back in 20 seconds.
4: So.

0: Women of the World by Amadou and Mariam in our Democracy Now! Studio. This is Democracy Now!, democracynow.org. I'm Amy Goodman with Nermeen Sheikh.
1: We end today's show with the latest news that the Justice Department has launched a criminal investigation into the writer E. Jean Carroll. According to the New York Times and CNN, the inquiry is looking into whether Carroll committed perjury in a 2022 deposition. That's despite a 2024 ruling by a federal appeals court panel that dismissed claims E. Jean Carroll committed perjury. In 2019, Carroll published a memoir describing an encounter in the 1990s when she says Trump sexually assaulted her in a department store dressing room. When Trump denied the account, Carroll sued him and won $5 million in damages, with a unanimous New York jury finding Trump liable for sexual abuse and defamation.
0: After Trump made disparaging remarks about E. Jean Carroll, she sued him again and won a second defamation judgment for over $83 million. Federal courts have upheld both verdicts, though on Wednesday, the U.S. Supreme Court deferred its decision on whether to hear President Trump's appeal of the $5 million civil verdict. It was the 12th time the Supreme Court has deferred the appeal. We'll have more right now with Deborah Turkheimer, professor of law at Northwestern University and the author of Credible, Why We Doubt Accusers and Protect Abusers. Professor Turkheimer, if you can respond to this latest news that I think have rocked many in this country. President Trump faces paying E. Jean Carroll close to $90 million, and now his own Department of Justice is criminally investigating her. Can you talk about the grounds and the history of this case?
2: Yes, I can do that. Thanks for having me. I guess we need to go back to October 2022. During the discovery phase of E. Jean Carroll's lawsuit, she was deposed. And one of the questions that she was asked pertained to whether she was getting any outside funding for her legal fees. And she answered no. This Department of Justice investigation into perjury charges centers on that particular response. So it's a very small piece of this lawsuit. Donald Trump has tried over and over again to impugn E. Jean Carroll's credibility around the sexual abuse allegations. That has been unsuccessful over and over again. So this is about the question of whether she knew when she answered no to that question about outside legal funding that, in fact, billionaire Reid Hoffman had contributed some money to her case, to her lawyers, to enable this to actually come forward. Because as we know, it's very expensive to sue civilly, and particularly to go up against someone with the resources of Donald Trump. So this perjury investigation centers on that deposition. It's unusual in so many ways, Amy.
0: Explain those ways.
2: So there are some very technical, let's say, obstacles to proving perjury in this case that I'm thinking about even at this very early stage of an investigation. So, you know, one point to make is that E. Jean Carroll must have willfully or knowingly lied under oath in this deposition. If she simply made a mistake, if she wasn't aware of whatever funding arrangement was in place, that's not perjury. A second point is that the statement must have some material bearing on the likely outcome of the case. Here, when E. Jean Carroll's allegations went to trial, ultimately, the judge decided that none of this should even come into evidence. It was too tangential to bear in any meaningful way on the case. So that materiality requirement is going to be tough. The venue is unusual here. Why Chicago, you might ask? Well, it's unclear. Apparently, there may be some connection to one of Reid Hoffman's nonprofits, but but venue is ordinarily in the location where an offense occurred. There's no allegation that the funding of the legal fees was itself improper. So I find that to be curious. And then the last point is probably the most important, which is there is a due process right not to be the victim of any kind of selective or vindictive prosecution. And it's very apparent on the face of this that the use of the Justice Department to go after E. Jean Carroll in this way is completely unprecedented. It is an obvious indication that Donald Trump continues to go after E. Jean Carroll in this vendetta. And in this case, he's using the taxpayer-funded Justice Department to do that. These cases are brought in our name, in the name of the people of the United States, and it's frankly galling.
1: I mean, so what broader concerns arise from this Department of Justice investigating someone who has successfully sued a sitting president?
2: Well, there is no precedent for anything like this. To take one question and answer in a civil case and to use that as the basis for this federal investigation, it raises questions about the allocation of resources. Why is this a federal case? Why is it in the interest of justice to go after E. Jean Carroll at this moment in time? And I think the inescapable conclusion is that the Justice Department is being used to pursue Donald Trump's continuing revenge tour against E. Jean Carroll. I will also note that unlike cases against James Comey, Letitia James, Adam Schiff, Jerome Powell, E. Jean Carroll is and always has been a private citizen. And so there's something about this instance that I think may strike people as even more egregious than some examples in the past where selective or vindictive prosecution is very much in the mix. This seems different. And I should say it's yet another example of the ways in which Donald Trump has tried to silence E. Jean Carroll, has tried to deter her from coming forward, has tried to threaten her into keeping quiet. Even if this investigation goes nowhere, even if there are no successful perjury charges, as I suspect in the end, there will be no successful perjury charges, it's hugely daunting to know that you are being investigated by the Justice Department.
0: And it's very interesting that he does this at the time of the theatrical release of the film about her called Ask E. Jean. And also that this came out after yesterday. If you can, in this last 30 seconds, explain what the Supreme Court did in E. Jean's case.
2: So the Supreme Court is continuing to sort of kick the can down the road when it comes to deciding whether Donald Trump has any reason not to pay the judgment against him. It seems as if they may be waiting for his appeal to come up in the second case. You mentioned that there were two verdicts against him, one for around $5 million, one for around $83 million. And it may be that they're sort of waiting to consolidate his arguments. We won't know for a bit. But right now, the Supreme Court is sort of sitting on these cases.
0: Deborah Turkheimer, we want to thank you so much for being with us, professor of law at Northwestern University and the author of the book Credible: Why We Doubt Accusers and Protect Abusers. That does it for today's show. I'll be in Great Barrington today for the 20th anniversary of the Berkshire International Film Festival, where Steal This Story, Please is the opening film, the film about Democracy Now! And independent media. Tomorrow, I'm headed to Tucson, Arizona, for Friday night and Saturday, a fundraiser for KXCI Community Radio in Tucson. That's at 10:30 in the morning. The film showing at 1 on Saturday and through the week. And then on Saturday night, I'll be in Phoenix for the showing of the film, doing the Q&A afterwards. Next week, Tampa, celebrating KFAI Community Radio. And on Sunday, Day will be in Miami. 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I'm Amy Goodman with Nermeen Sheikh. Go to democracynow.org for all the details. 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
3: Exploring science in the sea. The exhaust produced by ocean-going ships can contribute to our warming climate. Most ships burn fossil fuels, so they spew out atmosphere-warming compounds. But some of their contribution to global warming may be a result of lower emissions, not of carbon, but of sulfur. One of the compounds produced by burning fossil fuels is sulfur dioxide. Sunlight can cause it to interact with other compounds. That can yield droplets of acid rain, plus tiny grains of sulfur. Water can condense around those grains, forming clouds. The sulfur can stay in the air for days, so it can contribute to clouds for a long time. The sulfur-based clouds are bright, so they reflect a lot of sunlight into space. That helps keep down the surface temperature. In 2020, the International Maritime Organization passed some new regulations. It required shipping to cut sulfur emissions by 80%, reducing acid rain and cutting air pollution around ports. A recent study looked at the possible impact that's had on global warming. Researchers analyzed more than a million satellite images of ocean clouds. They compared those to maps of global temperature increases, and they used computer models to study what it all means. The work found a big drop in ship-created clouds, and the drop correlated with areas of greater warming. The researchers concluded that the loss of clouds could have added about a tenth of a degree Fahrenheit to global temperatures, and could add more in the years ahead. Science in the Sea is a production of the University of Texas Marine Science Institute at Port Aransas. I'm Holly Brawley.

Hallelujah.

Let's make this next one funky. This is called I'm Walking. Like it.

0: what's up? This is David, a.k.a. the Polish Ambassador. 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
1: In the process of life.

Johnny Roger in a pickup, has a packet on the horse, sees a docker with a bucket just to take it in a thicket. Silly Sally is a tally with the crackers in the alley. She's a smacker and a whacker with a dally with a slacker. Sally keeping in a locker little packets with a docker. Jolly Roger looking pretty, just a sucker for a shocker. Jolly Roger in a pickup has a packet on the horse. He's a docker with a bucket, just a ticket in a ticket.

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0: We know what you know about these people. 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

A studio take of Passenger was released in 1977 on the Grateful Dead album Terrapin Station, but there it is back in the studio. This time it was released in the early 2000s when Phil Lesh and friends released There and Back Again limited edition bonus CD. The album There and Back Again was released in two different versions. There was the regular album, and then you had the limited edition album. And on there included some studio takes and also live performances. And we're actually going to get into a live performance that you can find on There and Back Again, the limited edition bonus CD. We're going to be doing that here a little bit later here on the Official Tapes Grateful Dead radio program, where not only do we explore the official releases from the Grateful Dead's vault, but also from members of the Grateful Dead. And there's a new release out there that has an even more unique Phil Lesh connection, talking about Concordance, 150 years of Charles Ives. This is with the Owsley Stanley Foundation, the Grateful Dead sound man. And then also Phil Lesh helped record the piece that took place in March of 1974 at Marin Veterans Memorial Auditorium, John Kirkpatrick. The Owsley Stanley Foundation talking a little bit about the influence that Charles Ives had on the members of the Grateful Dead, particularly Phil Lesh, and then how their music not only influenced the Grateful Dead, but also influenced this release that we got in 2026, Concordance, 150 years of Charles Ives. Owsley Stanley Foundation presents Bears Sonic Journals.

0: exactly 9 p.m. on February 4th, 1966. The Grateful Dead happened to be piled into, it sounds like a couple of cars, and driving through the Berkeley Hills, stoned to the teeth on LSD, as Owsley put it in an email.
1: Coincidence that they were all at Bear's house tripping on acid and decided to go for a drive into the hills and turned on the radio and got an earful of Ives.
0: What comes on the radio at exactly 9 o'clock is the second movement of the Fourth Symphony, the Commedia movement. And Phil and Bear both separately conclude, and I'm sure together at the time they were concluding in real time, but they both wrote about it separately, how this was one of the most psychedelic pieces they'd ever heard. And it had a tremendous immediate impact on them. And Phil, you know, a year later takes the band to see Stokowski, whose recording they were listening to. This was at the time a relatively brand new recording. It had just been recorded in 1965. And so this is February of 1966. It was brand new at the time, and probably the first time that they'd heard that, because that was the first time on record.
1: Our friend Alan Rhodes remembers, Phil and Bear animatedly discussing Ives, and that they were absolutely convinced that he must have found some psychedelic something somewhere. where would this man have found the psychedelics that had to be necessary to compose something like that? It couldn't possibly be doing it without some psychedelic inspiration.

0: interesting, because as Bear got older, he came to have the opinion that some people just have a psychedelic mind, right? That some people kind of have that ability to see the world without all its filters in a different way, without needing to have substances.
1: Well, the Grateful Dead heard that on the radio in that car ride that they took through the Berkeley Hills in 1966, the second movement of the Fourth Symphony, the Commedia movement, where there are, you know, in the way that Ives composed it, three conductors with, you know, a huge orchestra, essentially conducting three different bands at once. And, I mean, what's more psychedelic than that? And what's more, I mean, you talk about the simultaneity of experience. Sifting through that sonically is itself fundamentally psychedelic, is one way to describe it, disorienting. But also, as you drill into each layer and you hear those overlapping layers, there's real meaning there. There's real structure there. There's real competency there.
2: My best actual recollection of hearing Ives's music was when I was lucky enough to be in New York in 1967, just about a year after the first recording was made, and Stokowski and the American Symphony Orchestra did two performances of the Fourth Symphony, and I got to go to both of them. I even got the other guys in my band to come along, and they loved it too. That was one of the best musical experiences of my life in Carnegie Hall that night.
1: You see, Phil takes the Grateful Dead in 1967 to see Stokowski conduct the Fourth Symphony, and they're all blown away. And then Phil goes back with Mickey the next night, and how does Mickey describe it? Is the way Phil describes Mickey is just priceless. Holographic, life-transforming. You can hear Mickey have these thoughts. And part of what they're hearing is, you know, and Pete really sums this up beautifully in his section of the liner notes, all of the polys are present here, polytonality, polyharmony. In the case of multiple conductors, you've got polyconductory. And then what the Grateful Dead do, because they're in their Anthem of the Sun sessions, is they apply some of these concepts that they heard immediately reflected in the Fourth Symphony into the making of Anthem of the Sun, with the way they take four live versions of themselves playing the other one, set them slightly off in time but overlapped, and then slam them back together. That's a very Ivesian, directly Ivesian experiment. So you've got those elements of how psychedelia weaves into it. You've got the aspects of dissonance. And, you know, there's a lot of parallels. You think about Phil Lesh's Foci, where it was supposed to have four conductors, I think, and 123 musicians playing. He was geeked out on Ives since he was a very young man, and looking for ways to bring that into the Grateful Dead. But as Tom Constantin told us, it's not necessarily a one-for-one analogy. The Ives is in the basic stock of the Grateful Dead, to use a cooking term, not sitting right up on the surface, though it does percolate directly up to the surface in things like Drums in Space, and where they get vastly more exploratory. I think it also appears in the references, the way that they go from, you know, one tune to another tune, mix a jam with something else, start a song one night and finish it the next night. You know, and that's what, you know, what we tried to do in the listening notes for this release is really walk through all of the references that Ives brings in from the culture that he was in Connecticut growing up, the sounds that he would hear in Walden Woods, the sounds that he would hear in the neighborhood, from church bells to trains to wind blowing through the telegraph wires. He tried to put it all in there, and then we tried to identify for, you know, the Deadhead baseball statistic mindset, where we want to know every last detail of the music. We tried to put it in there with timestamps so that everybody was in on the details, not really in on the joke. It's in on the, you know, the subtle craftsmanship of the piece, and where did all these things come from?
3: We talked to TC, to Tom Constantin, for these liner notes, because TC was Ivesian, and he said Phil Lesh was never meant to be a bass player in a rock and roll band. He said, if anything, he was probably meant to be a trumpet player in a new music ensemble. And it was Jerry who, you know, his friend and neighbor and fellow psychonaut, who dragged him into this band. And TC said all of that creativity had to go somewhere. And that creativity was the experience of TC and Phil together as music students locally, shortly at Berkeley. They were studying with a minimalist electronic avant-garde composer, Berio, at Mills College. And these guys were feeding in this experimental music and these avant-garde composers. And the Grateful Dead suddenly happened in a very short order of time. So TC was saying all of that creativity had to go somewhere. It's not on the surface. We can't hear it on the surface, but it permeates the music of the Grateful Dead. A great counterexample where it is on the surface is another Ives head who is in the Grateful Dead, Hornsby. So Hornsby, his first album with The Range, he has a song, One Little Kiss. And at the very beginning, he directly quotes the Alcotts, which is the third movement on the record here. And you can listen, it's, you know, note for note.
1: I think there's also something to be said for the, I don't want to take anything away from Hornsby in terms of he hears the difficulty of the Concord as well. And as a challenge to him as a musician, watching somebody play the Concord is just an astonishing act. It is its own drama. It's like theater. And at the end of the Hawthorne movement, the player is exhausted. I mean, just worn out, the tension, the constant attention and focus. And, you know, one of the great things to talk about with Don Berman was, you know, what happens when you make a mistake? How do you find your place again in a piece that's as complicated as this? You spend your entire life studying the score, improving the score, getting better and better within the boundaries of the score, and then preparing yourself to depart from it every single time you play it live. Like, you can't not improvise it. It's that difficult.
4: The official tapes.

0: Hornsby was always kind of an unofficial official member of the Grateful Dead, and there's something from his album, The Way It Is. You heard the track, Every Little Kiss, and some influence from Charles Ives. Not only did Charles Ives have a huge influence on Bruce Hornsby, but also Phil Lesh of the Grateful Dead. We had the opportunity to talk with the Owsley Stanley Foundation. Their newest release is Bare Sonic Journals Concordance, 150 years of Charles Ives.
1: When Phil set us off on this mission very early on, we found a reel that was clearly labeled Charles Ives. And when we preserved it, it was a Grateful Dead recording. That was reel number 433. And then reel 434 was one that was labeled John Kirkpatrick from cassette backup. And so basically, this was a transfer from a cassette backup to the reel that we had, but it was deeply flawed. It was several generations in. It was not in good enough condition to produce. I mentioned this to Phil, and he said, keep searching. And 700 reels later, and about 8 years later, we found the reel.

Fast forward a couple years later, we're working on the Johnny Cash album. And there's a song on there that June Carter Cash sings called Tall Lover Man. And it cuts out right at the climax of the song. And I love this song. It's really almost a prototype of Ring of Fire, which June wrote.

it was killing me that we were going to release Johnny Cash and have to cut it off at the end there. And Starfinder Redbird had told me that tape was very expensive. And so Bear, as an inexpensive backup, he would often run cassettes in the background so he could catch a reel flip. So I thought, well, maybe there's a cassette with that reel flip. And I flew all the way out to California to try to find it. And I'm there with Hawk, and I'm there with Jeffrey Norman, who does all our archiving. And he also does all the Grateful Dead's mastering. And so he's got a pick list, and Hawk has a pick list. And we're just sitting in dozens and dozens of these crates of boxes. Now, this was the early days of the archive. Everything's pretty well organized now, but at the time it was just literally like, you know, going to yard sale and having to dig. And Jeffrey calls out, he says, Charles Ives for Phil. And I got this, oh my God, moment where I realized that I knew Donald Berman, the president of the Ives Society.

0: There was synchronicity at the Owsley Stanley Foundation, and an added neighbor's Rosh Hashanah party. And I'm seated next to Donald Berman, who is a neighbor of mine. He's the recording artist for the new version of the Concord, but I didn't know him. And he strikes up a conversation. What do you do? I said, I work with this archive of historical music. And most people change the topic when you say archive. He says, so do I. And he starts to tell me he's the president of the Charles Ives Society, and he manages the Ives Society's archives and everything to do with evangelizing Ives. And I tell him a little bit more about Bear. And he had never owned a Grateful Dead album, and I had never owned a Charles Ives album. And so I immediately called Don. I said, listen, Phil's got all these questions about this tape. And Phil's memory was he thinks it was in the 80s sometime. And so the Ives papers all at Yale University. And so Don has these Yale librarians research the show and find out when exactly it was. And he realizes, you know, it's 74. And so they go back, and the two of them become super engaged, to the point that for the 150th anniversary of Charles Ives' birth, the Ives Society decides to have a series of panels. And one of the panels was on improvisation and Ives. And they have all these mostly jazz musicians. And Don comes to me, and Don says, do you think Phil would be interested in being on this panel? So Starfinder asked Phil, and immediately he just says, yes. This was one of the last things Phil worked on before, sadly, he passed.
1: I first made contact with Ives as a college student. I imagine, like any other people, many other people at that time, my first contact was through the book by the Cowles, Charles Ives and His Music. And I was working in the college library at the time.
0: Phil, for 2 hours on this panel, talking all about how Ives influenced him. And there is this wonderful document of him talking about Ives directly. Book
1: essentially just changed my whole attitude about what you could do in music. The first thing that struck me was his complete iconoclasm and willingness to start from the very beginnings of music and reconstitute essentially what it was to compose.
2: Phil Lesh and the Owsley Stanley Foundation discussing the latest release from Bear Sonic Journal's Concordance, 150 years of Charles Ives. The classical piece was recorded by Grateful Dead sound man Owsley Stanley and also Phil Lesh, member of the Grateful Dead. You can get the full interview over at our website, officialtapes.com. You slide on over to the soundboards page. That is where you can get all of the interviews that we have conducted throughout the years. And many times had an opportunity to talk with Owsley Stanley Foundation. Pete Bell discussing the Johnny Cash release. You can hear them talk about that and all the other releases that have come out of the Owsley Stanley Foundation's vault as well. Coming up here on the official tapes, we're going to dig back into the Phil solo release, Phil and Friends, There and Back Again, the limited edition bonus CD. We are going to get into a hefty jam that was took place on New Year's Eve of 2001 with Phil and Friends. You're going to hear that coming up here on the official tapes.
3: This is the official tapes, where playing dead is a good thing.

0: That's how it fades out on the CD of There and Back Again, the limited edition bonus disc from Phil Lesh, recorded New Year's Eve in Oakland. That is Dark Star, recorded in 2001 at Kaiser Auditorium in Oakland, California. This is the official tapes where we get into the official releases from the Grateful Dead's vault, and not only just Grateful Dead, but also members of the Grateful Dead. So it was good to get in some Phil and friends here on the official tapes.
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